And that's why so it wasn't written to be loud or dramatic, but to capture a feeling in a subtle way. The result is something intimate and reflective, where the production says to underestimate the mood, and that calm, hazy approach is exactly what makes it feel so timeless and why I still love this song. So here it is, Be Like a Woman by Chris Rainbow.

That was Be Like a Woman by Chris Rainbow. You can really hear the haze in that song. It fits the theme perfectly, hence why it's dedicated to this week's episode. And it really, really makes you want to travel back to the 1970s, doesn't it? The next song is another one I've had on repeat all week. It's a song I've loved ever since I was little, and the first time I heard it was actually in the 1971 animated movie, The Point. Me and My Arrow was written by Harry Nilsson specifically for the film. The story follows a kid named Oblio who lives in a world where everything has a point except him. Nilsson wrote this song for Oblio's theme and the arrow acting as his loyal sidekick along the way. The song keeps things simple and playful, matching that movie's quirky tone. No big moments, no drama, just an easy melody and that feeling of moving forward, even when you're totally not sure where you're going. So it's light, warm, and quietly optimistic. Pure 70s energy. This is Me

0: For the observers, those of you that notice, the pollinators wanting to share the things that they love, and the disturbers trying to shake up the now's landscape. Come around for an intimate yet lively dive into, well, a little bit of everything. Indie, folk, rock, house music, you name it. Music deserves and needs to be shared, and I am here to do that with you all. 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
1: And that was Al Green with Tired of Being Alone. I love that song. And that is exactly what I mean when I talk about 70s haze. It almost sounds like you're dreaming with that soft, warm feeling that just settles in. Staying in that same headspace, up next is Take Me to the Captain by Prism. The song came out in the late 70s and feels really of its time, polished, melodic, and a little mysterious. It leans into a metaphor rather than being literal. The captain isn't really a person, but more of a symbol, something that can guide you when you feel a bit lost or unsure of where you're going. Musically, it blends soft rock with a cinematic feel. The smooth vocals, layered harmonies, and steady groove give it that floating late night quality, perfect for zoning out or letting your thoughts wander. It's not loud or dramatic, it's about letting go a little and trusting the journey, which is exactly why it fits so well into this hazy, reflective 70s sound. This is Take Me to the Captain by Prism.

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1: And that was Marcus King with Somebody Else. I really love his music, and you can hear how he's influenced by the 70s, with that vintage sound that still feels fresh and modern at the same time. If you like that one, definitely check out his new album, Darling Blue. Up next, we've got another truly iconic artist from the 70s, Bonnie Raitt. I've grown to love her music over time, and I'm especially excited to play her today because we actually just got tickets to see her at Massey Hall in August, which I'm really looking forward to. So the song I'm playing is one of my favorites by her, and it absolutely carries that 70s haze energy. Thank You is a song about grown-up gratitude. Bonnie wrote it after going through big life changes, relationships ending, getting older, and realizing that not everything is meant to last forever. Instead of bitterness, she chose appreciation. It's her way of saying thank you for the love, the lessons, and the memories, even if things didn't work out. It's reflective, calm, and confident. Very Bonnie Raitt. So here it is, Thank You.

And that was Miss Emily, a local artist from Kingston, with The Medicine from her latest album. I love the soul in her music. She has such a powerful voice and really knows how to use it. She's built a strong local following, opened for some major artists, and still stays closely connected to the Kingston music scene. Staying in Ontario, next up is Toronto artist Tanika Charles with No More. It's a beautiful song, and honestly, I love the entire album she has. I hope you enjoy this one as much as I do. Here it is, No More.

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And that was Ventura Highway by America. And honestly, that might be one of my all-time favorite songs. Just the guitar riff alone pulls me in every single time. I can't think of a more perfect song to capture that soft, beautiful 70s haze. America is actually another band I'm planning to see this summer with my friends, which I'm really excited about. And if you couldn't already tell, my goal this summer is to see as much live music as possible. So if you know of any bands coming to Kingston or nearby, definitely let me know. We're coming to the end of today's set, which means it's time for my hidden gem of the week. This is a song I truly think everyone should hear at least once in their life. It is Year of the Cat by Al Stewart. To me, this song captures that dreamy, cinematic 70s haze perfectly. Al Stewart wrote it to feel more like a scene than a story, drawing inspiration from travel, old movies, and that slightly mysterious feeling of being somewhere unfamiliar but exciting. Instead of spelling everything out, he lets the details speak for themselves, feeling moments, strangers, and places that feel almost unreal. Musically, it blends folk storytelling with jazz-influenced piano and saxophone, giving it that smooth, drifty quality. It feels reflective without being heavy, hazy, but never confusing, which makes it the perfect way to close out the show tonight. So thank you so much for listening to Peace, Love, and Jenny, and make sure to tune in again next week at 8 p.m. on CFRC 101.9 FM. Here it is, folks. Have a great night, and this is Year of the Cat by Al Stewart.

0: It's 9 p.m. on a Saturday night, and you're tuned in to CFRC 101.9 FM, broadcasting live from Kingston, Ontario. Coming up next, we've got Ed Reed with Modern Welsh Music.
1: Welcome to this week's edition of Today's Welsh Music. I'm Ed Reed, your host and producer. Well, this week's program will feature music by artists from Ceredigion and Powys. These counties are collectively often referred to as Mid-Wales, and they're in the center of the country. One has to pass through either or both of these counties while traveling from north to south in Wales. And the counties are mainly rural with no large cities. They don't have as many artists making music in Welsh as compared to Gwynedd, Cardiff, or Sir Gyffredin, Carmarthenshire. Over the years, there have been many significant artists who have originated from Powys or Ceredigion. Aberystwyth has a university, and some bands have been formed there from students, while Mhuthleth has become a centre for alternative forms of music, particularly alt-trad. We'll kick off this week's programme with a tune from the group Java. From their Mounty Jungle Java EP, this is Java with Arras.

That was a Ras from Java. Java was a young band from Clanbetter Paul Stephen who started performing in 2003 when the members were still in secondary school. In 2004, they competed in a Battle of the Bands competition organized by Radio Cymru, and they deservedly won this. They then recorded their only EP on signed sublabel Rasso in 2005, which was a great release. However, the band broke up in 2005, as the members went their separate ways due largely to attending different universities. Rodri Daniel, who was in the band, continued his musical career after a few years' break with the mainly English-language band Estrons, and more recently, he started a new project, Headley, with material in English and Welsh. One of the most influential groups to come out of Ceredigion was Isle Symudiad from Abertavi. Isle Symudiad started as a new wave group in 1978, and they released their first album on the side label, which came out in 1982. However, prior to the album coming out, band members Richard and Edwin Jones started their own label, Flack, which eventually grew to become the second largest Welsh record label during the 1990s and early 2000s. Although their initial material was new wave, the band's sound changed to more melodic rock starting in the late 1980s, and their final material, after a long break, was solidly in this style, with their last EP coming out in 2012. The band ended with the deaths of Richard and Edwin Jones within a few months of each other in 2021. This is Isle Symudiad with their first single on Flack, Touristia in a Dre, here on CFRC 101.9 FM.

That was Touristy Eyed at a Dre, Tourist of the Town, from Isle Smidiad. Haid Vegan is a traditional group from North Powys, which is comprised of several experienced musicians. These include Bryn Davis, who was formerly in the modern traditional outfit Key D that was active in the late 1990s and into the early 2000s, as well as Jack Gittins, who is with the group Plethed and whose daughters, Ella and Akaris, are now a well-known traditional music duo. Haid Vegan has a more traditional sound than many current traditional groups, and they've released one album to date, which was released in 2019. From this album, Huli Tinglas, this is Haid Vegan with Difruk Gur Llanabon and other tunes.

That was Dishrug Gur Sladabal, along with Umdaith Gur Devait and Mahuntleth from Hain Vegan. You're listening to Canine Cymraeg Heddiw, today's Welsh music. I'm Ed Reed, your host and producer. The group Radio Luxembourg was formed in Aberystwyth in 2005 by members who were mainly students at the university there at the time. The band had an alternative sound with psychedelic influences, and they released their first single in 2005, with their first EP coming out in 2007. Radio Luxembourg mainly did material in Welsh, but the band changed their name to Racehorses in 2009, and this led to a change in lineup, sound, and language, as Racehorses was a mainly English language band. After Racehorses finished in 2013, the members started solo careers or new projects. And notably, Alan Gaffey released two excellent solo albums in 2016 and 2020. This is Radio Luxembourg with their debut single, Pure Fleur.

That was Pura Fleur from Radio Luxembourg. Buka is a group from Aberystwyth who is a broadly melodic rock sound which has developed a strong Ceredigion identity by having lots of songs about and inspired by places in the county. The artwork on many of the recordings also reflects local places. Buka formed initially in 2017 and released their first album in 2020. They had a follow-up album in 2023, and more recently they released two EPs, Pim Limon in 2025, and their most recent Farewell Aberystwyth this year. From their Pim Limon EP, this is Buka with Clynoedd Coed here in Cynedd Cymraeg Heddiw, today's Welsh Music.

That was Schlittle and Coyd from Buka. We'll finish off the first half of the program with a track from the band Jess. Jess is one of the best known bands to emerge from Abertavi, and they were formed out of the local secondary school in the late 1980s. The band's music career was encouraged by Richard Edwin Jones from Isles of Midian, and their debut album came out on their Fleck label in 1988. This was followed by their second album, The Underrated, Agath, in 1989, and their best-known album, Harvard and Voted View, in 1990. After this, the band split from Fleck, but they released a very good album, Perry Hotel, in 1992, independently, and after this, the band gradually wound down, though they have reformed sporadically for one-off gigs, such as at their recent Eisteddfod in North Powys. For the Paris Hotel album, this is Jeff's with Eift.

That was Aifed from Jess. You're listening to Cailín Cymraeg Heddiw, today's Welsh music. My name is Ed Reed. We're currently airing on selected affiliate stations, including CFRC in Kingston, Ontario, KXCJ in Cape Junction, Oregon, KLPN in Columbia, Missouri, and Beware the Radio out of London, Duke of Ar. 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Croeso nôl. We'll kick off the second half of this week's program with a tune from Ceres Havana. From her Ongo album, this is the title track.

That was Old Girl from Caris Haverda. Caris Haverda is a mainly traditional musician, primarily playing the triple harp from Mahuntleth, who started performing in the late 2010s. They released their first solo album in 2020, and for a time after this, they were a member of the Evolk Folk Orchestra, organized by Trac Cymru, which released a live album, En Vue, in 2022. Caris released their second solo album, Adif, the same year, and this critically acclaimed album was their breakthrough, which led to wider exposure. Since then, they have recorded an EP of English folk songs, as well as an album of solo piano pieces. They returned to the harp in 2025 with their most recent album, Anga, which was in a similar style to Adif, and they recently played at the Eisteddfod in North Powys. Blythe was a band from Ceredigion who had a largely punk style. They were comprised of members who had previously played with other bands, and they emerged around 2012 and released their first EP that year. In 2013, they released their second EP, and they continued playing for another year or so after that before finishing. From their first EP, Catalonia, this is the title track here in Canadian Cymraeg Heddiw, today's Welsh music.

That was Catalonia from Blythe. Uskland is an alt-trad project from Beth and Ruth from Mahuntleth, and they've been active since the middle of 2025. In the autumn of 2025, they released their first singles, and the first Uskland EP came out in November of last year. Uskland has continued to play regularly throughout Wales since their formation, and they recently released the second EP, Purdium Line, earlier in this year. From the debut Uskland EP, Taste Your Hall, this is Uskland with Tania Rodist.

That was Tinia Rodice from Oskled. You are listening to Canadian Kamarang Heavy Tinnis Welsh Music. My name is Ed Reed. 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And for updates on our programs, follow our Facebook page at Canadian Kamarang Heavy Tinnis Welsh Music. Dat Bluggy was an alternative experimental band from Abertavi. It was formed in 1982 by David Edwards and T. Wynn Davis. Patricia Morgan joined in 1984, and after 1990, the band was based around Edwards and Morgan, with other musicians joining as needed for gigs and recording sessions. Like other alternative groups in the 1980s, Dat Bluggy had difficulty getting their material released at the time. And their initial releases were on these small alternative labels, Cassette Ideon, Recordia and Revan, and Oven, before joining the Angst, later Angst Music, roster, which was their recording home from 1991. Dat Bluggy had a long pause between 1995 and 2008, but after that the band produced several singles and two new albums before the band ended in 2021 with the death of David Edwards. Dat Bluggy was a very significant group which influenced many younger Welsh musicians over the years, and there have been retrospective compilations and albums of otherwise unreleased material coming out in recent years. From the Turgis Vieth 1982-2022 compilation, this is Dat Bluggy with Cymru yn y Cyfan.

That was Cover to Kavan from Dat Bluggy. Shan James is a mainly traditional musician from Clanerville in North Powys who started performing in the late 1980s. She does work mainly in the folk or traditional style, but she is also some crossover material that incorporates more modern influences. Shan released her first album on the Sign label in 1990. She then established her own label, Recording I Boast. This label has released all her work since 2000, and the label also releases material by other artists. She's done wide-ranging collaboration with other artists during her career, and more recently, she's been a member of the all-female group Padire. From her Degusk album, this is Shan James with the title track here in Canadian Cymraeg Heddiw, today's Welsh music.

That was the Goose from Shane James. We'll finish off this week's program with a track from the band Cassette. Cassette was a band from the village of Clanurville in North Powys, and they emerged around 2016, and they released their one and only album in 2017 on Shane James's Recording I Boast label. This was a great album with some powerful tunes on it, and the band continued to play for a few years after the album release, but seemed to have finished at some point in around 2019. From their Cassette One album, this is Cassette with K.I. Kafrithin.

0: That was K.I. Kafridan from Cassette. We've come to the end of this week's program, and I hope you've enjoyed it. You've been listening to Canadian Cymraeg Heddiw, Tanis Welsh Music, and my name is Ed Reed. And we'll have a new program for you next week. Húvar na tro.
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4: 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I hope you're having a great night. I'm going to play a bunch of fun tracks, get you dancing. This week we're going to a dance floor that sadly no longer exists. It's a bar in the west end of Toronto called La Piscina. Called it that because it got really sweaty in there. A friend and I played set there for a friend's birthday party a couple years ago. It was just super fun time, so gonna play you the mix that we did for that and a bunch of fun mashups and pop remixes and stuff, so it'll get you moving on this fine Saturday evening. The first track is going to be a mashup that my friend Frey Bees did, that's right, did the set with, of Fashion Stay With Me. You're gonna get Funky Feeling by Feller after that. Enjoy.

All right, hope you enjoyed those first couple tracks. We had I Want Your Soul, Big Hit by Armin Van Helden. We had Fly Away by Michael Gray and Kimberly Brown. And we had Kasim's remix of Casilda. We had a super fun mashup for ABs and I did where we had Out of Your Mind, the Harry Romero remix, mashed up with Pump It Up by Endor, and then It's That Time by Marlon Hofstadt. We had Anytime Is Party Time. Coming up is Discogram's remix of Boogeyman here on Dancefloor Dispatch on CFRC 101.

Right, a bunch of fun mashups there with these guys. Nice little showcase. We had his mashup of Paris Fried Chicken with La Freak. Love that one. Then Sun Sleeper with Juice by Barry Cancer and Lizzo. We had Addicted by Dean Manson. Ain't No Mountain. And then a mashup I did of Roller Coaster of Love, Red Hot Chili Peppers with Boys in the Club by Shermanology. And we had The Function with Just Feels Tight, the Free Jack remix of E Samba, another mashup Pray to Bees did of Saul with Work, and coming up is another mashup of Dominator with Notorious. Enjoy.

hope you guys had fun on this week's episode of Dance Up Dispatch. We did a La Piscina for a friend's birthday. He lined up a bunch of local DJs. It was super fun. Last few songs we listened to were a mashup, Take It Off with Heads Will Roll. Then we had Neonsky's Don't Call. We had Milkshake mixed with Hypnotic by Max Styler. Play by NUF with Latasha. We had Meet Her at the Love Parade mashed up with Rich Baby Daddy. Stompin' mashed up with How Low. This Is Real mashed up with Boom. That one was so epic. So we got the lights going for it. And everyone plays, even the bartenders are all saying along the drop. You get the staff involved, so you know you're doing good job. And finished off with Up to No Good, mashed up with Amelie. And then Larry's Bulletproof, the Club Angel remix. And finally, coming up, Neutron Dance, the Vintage Culture edit. All those last list of mashups, all by my buddy Freddie Bees, very talented little bedroom producer. So shout out to him. Super fun putting this set together with him too. It was really fun to play. Hope you guys enjoyed. We can reminisce on the now closed La Piscina, the sweatiest little dance floor the West End Toronto ever saw. This has been Dance Floor Dispatch. I'm Disco Rick. 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

It's 11 p.m. on a Saturday night, so the timing is right for a little bit of radio roulette. Are you feeling lucky, punk? Huh? That's a little bit of Clint Eastwood for you from Dirty Harry, the movie my dad loves that I am so-so on. We heard from Wax Taylor with the Pool Door remix of Clock Tick to kick off Radio Roulette, and if it's your first time joining us, welcome back. I imagine we've got a lot of new student listeners tuning in, at least until I play like a 15-minute ambient track.

We are back on Radio Roulette. We just had a three-pack of songs, started off with Your Heartbreaks and Our Forbidden Country. We heard from Soft Riot with The Speech, and that was X-Hex with Beast. And here I am hoping your Queens Gales go Beast Mode tomorrow evening against the Toronto Varsity Blues. That's right, football season is here once again. We're going to be live starting at 6 p.m. from Varsity Stadium in Toronto tomorrow night. In fact, I'm actually coming to you, shock of all shocks, from my hotel room. That's right. I'm not at CFRC, but I am live and in living color with our remote broadcast equipment. Thank goodness it's a 7 p.m. kickoff, 6 p.m. broadcast start tomorrow, because I can sleep in a little bit after this show. Coming up next, we are going to hear from Eamon Dunes. This is Julius Eastman Under the Stairs here on Radio Roulette.

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We are back on Radio Roulette. That was Daniel Romano with Modern Pressure. Prior to that, we had Fur Coat with Interstellar, and we heard from Eamon Dunes with Julius Eastman, Under the Stairs. It's a handful and a mouthful at the same time, that title. Coming up next, we're going to hear from Chai. This is Sayonara Complex on Radio Roulette.

Welcome back. That was Ideal Bread with The Wayne. Prior to that, we had Chai with Sayonara Complex. And we are just about out of time on this evening's edition of Radio Roulette right here on CFRC 101.9 FM, CFRC.ca. We've got time for one more track for sure, and maybe if I'm feeling generous, I'll throw in a second. So coming up next, we have got Heavy Metal, courtesy of White Rabbits off their 2012 album, Milk Famous.

All right, welcome everybody. It's DJ Terry. It's just after midnight, and it is Into the Darkness time. I've mixed things up tonight. You're going to get a wide selection of music. We're not going to do a full reggae set for the first hour. We've mixed everything up for tonight. I hope you guys have a great show. Enjoy the music, and I'll check back in a little bit.

All right, guys, it's just after 1 a.m. First hour was fantastic. Hope you're having a great old time. We will see you again next week. You're again commercial-free, Terry-free. No talking, just great music for the next hour.

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0: before
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0: I leave, brush my teeth with a bottle of Jack. 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

0: together. 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

0: All right, guys, we're going back into the darkness. It's just at 2 a.m. Thank you very much. I hope you had a great night. I did too, and we'll see you next week.
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3: 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I hope you're having a great night. I'm going to play a bunch of fun tracks, get you dancing. This week we're going to a dance floor that sadly no longer exists. It's a bar in the west end of Toronto called La Piscina. Called it that because it got really sweaty in there. A friend and I played, sat there for a friend's birthday party a couple years ago. It was just super fun time, so gonna play you the mix that we did for that and a bunch of fun mashups and pop remixes and stuff, so hopefully it'll get you moving on this fine Saturday evening. The first track is going to be a mashup that my friend Frey Bees did, that's right, did the set with, of Fashion Stay With Me. You're gonna get Funky Feeling by Bel Air after that. Enjoy.

All right, hope you enjoyed those first couple tracks. We had I Want Your Soul, Big Hit by Armin Van Helden. We had Fly Away by Michael Gray and Kimberly Brown. And we had Cassim's remix of Casilda. We had a super fun mashup for ABs and I did where we had Out of Your Mind, the Harry Romero remix, mashed up with Pump It Up by Endor, and then It's That Time by Marlon Hofstadt. We had Anytime Is Party Time. Coming up is Discogram's remix of Boogeyman here on Dancefloor Dispatch on CFRC 101.9.

A bunch of fun mashups there with these guys. Nice little showcase. We had his mashup of Paris Fried Chicken with La Freak. Love that one. Then Sun Sleeper with Juice by Barry Cancerman and Lizzo. We had Addicted by Dean Manson. Ain't No Mountain. And then a mashup I did of Roller Coaster of Love, Red Hot Chili Peppers with Boys in the Club by Shermanology. And we had The Function with Just Feels Tight, the Free Jack remix of Edie Samba, another mashup Creative Beast did of Saul with Work, and coming up is another mashup of Dominator with Notorious. Enjoy.

I hope you guys have fun on this week's episode of Dance Up Dispatch. We did a La Piscina for a friend's birthday. He lined up a bunch of local DJs. It was super fun. Last few songs we listened to were a mashup, Take It Off with Heads Will Roll. Then we had Neonsti's Don't Call. We had Milkshake mixed with Hypnotic by Max Styler. Play by NUF with Latasha. We had Meet Her at the Love Parade, mashed up with Rich Baby Daddy. Stompin', mashed up with How Low. This Is Real, mashed up with Boom. That one was so epic. So we got the lights going for it. And everyone in place, even the bartenders, are all saying along the drop. If you get the staff involved, that's how you know you're doing good job. And finished off with Up to No Good, mashed up with Amelie. And then Larry's Bulletproof, the Club Angel remix. And finally, coming up, Neutron Dance, the Vintage Culture edit. All those last list of mashups, all by my buddy, Freddy Bees. Very talented little bedroom producer. So shout out to him. Super fun putting this set together with him, too. It was really fun to play. Hope you guys enjoyed. We can reminisce on the now closed La Piscina, the sweatiest little dance floor. The West End Toronto ever saw. This has been Dance Floor Dispatch. I'm Disco Rick. 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

0: Guys, gals, non-binary pals, different circles is moving. 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

It's 11 p.m. on a Saturday night, so the timing is right for a little bit of radio roulette. Are you feeling lucky, punk? Huh? That's a little bit of Clint Eastwood for you from Dirty Harry, the movie my dad loves that I am so-so on. We heard from Wax Taylor with the Pool Door remix of Clock Tick to kick off Radio Roulette, and if it's your first time joining us, welcome back. I imagine we've got a lot of new student listeners tuning in, at least until I play like a 15-minute ambient track. Welcome back. 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Coming up next, we have Your Heartbreaks with R Forbidden Country on Radio Roulette.

We are back on Radio Roulette. We just had a three-pack of songs. Started off with Your Heartbreaks and Our Forbidden Country. We heard from Soft Riot with The Speech. And that was X-Hex with Beast. And here I am hoping your Queens Gales go Beast Mode tomorrow evening against the Toronto Varsity Blues. That's right, football season is here once again. We're going to be live starting at 6 p.m. from Varsity Stadium in Toronto tomorrow night. In fact, I'm actually coming to you, shock of all shocks, from my hotel room. That's right. I'm not at CFRC, but I am live and in living color with our remote broadcast equipment. Thank goodness it's a 7 p.m. kickoff, 6 p.m. broadcast start tomorrow, because I can sleep in a little bit after this show. Coming up next, we are going to hear from Eamon Dunes. This is Julius Eastman Under the Stairs here on Radio Roulette.

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We are back on Radio Roulette. That was Daniel Romano with Modern Pressure. Prior to that, we had Fur Coat with Interstellar, and we heard from Eamon Dunes with Julius Eastman Under the Stairs. It's a handful and a mouthful at the same time, that title. Coming up next, we're going to hear from Chai. This is Sayonara Complex on Radio Roulette.

Welcome back. That was Ideal Bread with The Wayne. Prior to that, we had Chai with Sayonara Complex. And we are just about out of time on this evening's edition of Radio Roulette right here on CFRC 101.9 FM, CFRC.ca. We've got time for one more track for sure, and maybe if I'm feeling generous, I'll throw in a second. So coming up next, we have got Heavy Metal, courtesy of White Rabbits, off their 2012 album, Milk Famous.

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1: 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Coming up next, we've got Trevor Clundert with Girly So Groovy.
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Hello, hello, hello, and welcome to Girly So Groovy, the only show dedicated to the women who rock, and of course to you, the loyal listener who loves them. We are a show where the music always speaks for itself. I'm your host, Trevor Klendert, bringing you 2 full hours of fabulous, phenomenal, fantastic female-fronted radio week after week. Well, friends, we are 9 weeks in to our 10-week-long summer series that we are calling Cruel Summer. Girly So Groovy celebrates the 1980s. It is a 10-week series where every week we select a year out of the 1980s decade and focus on 8 significant albums while stitching them in with more modern inspirations and influences. And we are going to dive into 1988 this week. I felt like 1988 was a year that there was more than of an abundance of artists and bands to choose from for this episode. And we're going to do exactly that, diving right into an incredible voice. We're going to kick off the entire 2 hours with the debut album from Tracy Chapman. Now, it seemed like prior to 1988, Tracy Chapman came out of nowhere after her self-titled debut album blossomed into one of the biggest records of 1988. In a way, she did. Before the release of her record, Tracy Chapman was an unknown singer-songwriter working the coffee house and club scene around Boston while a fellow college student passed her songs on to his father, who then passed on that to Elektra Records. And within a year of all that passing around her demo music, she had a number one album, a half dozen Grammy Award nominations, including a win for Best New Artist. But there's more to Tracy Chapman's story. It wasn't just that easy. It was not an easy path for Tracy Chapman. Several producers turned her down and did not want to take her up because they felt that there was not a place in the radio industry for a black woman folk singer-songwriter, especially in an age of the late 80s that was a music industry dominated by white male hair metal. Well, Tracy Chapman proved all of those men wrong and went on to do incredible work. But I think what's more important about Tracy Chapman is that being at the end of the 1980s, the popularity of Tracy Chapman, the work she put in, and what she proved to the record industry. So many women in the 1990s had doors open for them, especially with major label record deals. Think of Lilith Fair and all of that. So much of that could easily be stemmed back to the work that Tracy Chapman put in. What I also love about Tracy Chapman, this is a woman that knows how to tie the political and the personal with such big heart. So again, we're going to kick off 1988 with such an incredible voice that I think still is relevant today. Tracy Chapman here on Girly So Groovy.

It was back in March when Australian slack rocker Courtney Barnett released her newest fourth album, Creature of Habit. We just heard the song Wonder from Courtney Barnett. In the middle, it is music from New Orleans roots rock band Hooray for the Riff Raff, a band that has an all-encompassing vision of what Americana should sound like. We heard the song Alibi. That is the opening track to Hooray for the Riff Raff's latest album, The Past is Still Alive. And then we kicked off the entire 2 hours with Tracy Chapman. This week we are featuring 8 significant albums released in 1988 as part of our summer-long series, Cruel Summer. GSG celebrates the 80s. And we had Tracy Chapman with her 1988 self-titled debut album. Hey, the last couple of weeks I floated this idea out there. I have been enjoying doing this 1980s summer series so much. I am seriously thinking about doing this again next summer, focusing on the 1990s. Let me know what you think. If you are on social media, send me a message either on our Facebook account, we're at Girly So Groovy, Girly and Groovy ending with an IE, or we are on Instagram, very easy. At Instagram, we're at GSG Radio. If you think we should do the 90s next summer, I would love to hear from you. Speaking of 1990, this next band debuted as a band and with an album in 1990. I am talking about California dream rock act Mazzy Star right now here on Girly So Groovy.

Redefining Radio, this is Girly So Groovy, the only show dedicated to the women who rock and to you, the listener who loves them. Music right there from Windsor indie rock act Teenage Geese. The song is called Itchy Feet. That is from Teenage Geese's one and only album, Cat and Cormorant. In the middle, it is our second selection taken from 1988 in our summer-long series celebrating the 1980s. This time it goes to Toronto band Cowboy Junkies. Now listen, I don't think this is going to be a shocking statement to describe music in the 1980s. In many ways, the 1980s, the late 1980s, seems to be stereotyped by an overproduced and synth-heavy sound. Now, the Cowboy Junkies wanted to do a complete radical reaction to that, and what they ended up doing, they ended up renting a studio space inside Toronto's very own Church of the Holy Trinity and decided to record the entire album around one microphone. The result is this very eclectic, intimate, vulnerable album that makes it feel and sound like the Cowboy Junkies are actually playing in your living room, and lead singer Margot Timmons is whispering a series of special lyrics right in your ear. It is that intimate of an album. Such a radical

revolt to the 1980 sound. In fact, that sadly, it drew no industry interest, and it propelled Cowboy Junkies to release their album as on their own very indie label. Latent Records is what their label is called. But the success of the album definitely caught the attention of major label RCA. The Trinity Session was re-released to wide acclaim and definitely critical and commercial success. It still proves to be one of the greatest Canadian albums released, and it is just, again, a gorgeous, gorgeous album that really kind of focuses on vulnerability and intimacy and just great artwork. Again, The Trinity Session, Cowboy Junkies' sophomore album, released in November 1988. And then we started that set off. How did we start that? Oh, yeah, Mazzy Star, from their 1990 debut album, She Hangs Brightly. We heard the song Give You My Lovin'. Did I get that right? Give You My Lovin'. Yes. Okay. I know what I'm doing. I'm the host. All right. Coming up in the next half hour, I've got music on the way from Emily Mover. Music coming up from the would-be goods, Maria May. But up next, it is music from a East Coast folk singer-songwriter with an incredible voice, Rebecca Higgs, up next here on Girly So Groovy.

It was just last week here on Girly So Groovy when we were exploring 1987 that we wrapped up the episode with Katie Lang and the Reclines, their 1987 album, Angel with a Lariat. Well, here we are again now in 1988 featuring Katie Lang again. In April of 1988, she released her album Shadowland. It took an incredible amount of nerve to make the album Shadowland. Katie Lang in 1988 was a bit of a novelty at the time. She was retro but modern, country but punk, and without much beyond a buzz fronting the Reclines. Katie Lang was, however, a singer with talent and absolutely no fear. So on Shadowland, Katie Lang marched into hallowed country grounds of Nashville and decided to do things her way. Shadowland is an album that is very much nostalgic Nashville in sound. The album, in some ways, was not met with open arms. Some saw it as a nostalgia trip, or even worse, some people called it a sellout of Katie Lang. But I think with time, it proves that this is an album showing an artist taking tradition in her own hands and making it her very own. I think it just shows the fearlessness that Katie Lang brought to her music and the confidence that she brings to her music. We heard the song Don't Let the Stars Get in Your Eyes. I think that is a perfect track for a person like Katie Lang, an artist who never let fame go to her head. And I think also too, it always goes without saying here on Girly So Groovy, for all the work and the confidence and everything that Katie Lang has put into being an incredible artist, this is a queer artist. This is an artist who has opened so many doors for future queer artists. In fact, Bandcamp just a couple weeks ago released an article about the growing queer country scene, and Katie Lang was at the forefront of that, and we have so much to thank her for. Okay, before Katie Lang, we had music from Toronto, jazz, soul, R&B, everything artist, singer-songwriter, Emily Mover from her album Mighty Time. We heard the song Goodbye My Love, and then we started the set off with East Coast folk rock singer-songwriter Rebecca Higgs from her album Odd Fellowship. We heard the opening song A Little Voice. Okay, we're going to keep things going. We have another album from 1988, just like Katie Lang featuring her last week. Last week, we featured music from 73-year-old alt-country legend Lucinda Williams' latest album. Well, we're going to go all the way back to 1988 to her self-titled album. Lucinda Williams' ascent from the coffee house to A-list singer-songwriter was very quick, and her self-titled release in June of 1988 sealed the deal on that. This album definitely proved that she is an absolute lyrical treasure. From this self-titled album, artists like Tom Petty and Mary Chapin Carpenter covered songs of Lucinda Williams, making them hits for themselves as well. With her self-titled album in 1988, it proved that on Lucinda Williams' very own merits, this was the arrival of a truly great American treasure. An absolute favorite here on Girly So Groovy. We will find excuses anytime to include Lucinda Williams. So again, going back to 1988, it's Lucinda Williams here on Girly So Groovy.

Music right there from Portland, Oregon. Indie folk rock singer-songwriter Maria May from her album Kiki and Mel's Drive Time Circus. Yes, I got the title right. Kiki and Mel's Drive Time Circus. It's a phenomenal album. It's packed with drama in all the ways that you want a singer-songwriter to do so. It's fun. It's intimate. Again, Maria May. She's on Bandcamp, M-A-R-I-Y-A, Maria May, if you want to hear more from her. We heard the song Why When Love Is Gone. Before Maria May, it is new music from the Would-Be Goods. Now, the Would-Be Goods are an intelligent and stylish indie pop group. This is a band who made a splash in the 1980s, despite the fact that we are focusing on our summer-long series celebrating music from the 1980s. We actually heard something thoroughly more modern from the Would-Be Goods. This is a band who has trucked along since the 1980s. Dig into any album by the Would-Be Goods and you're going to find perfectly written vignettes of heartbreak and kitchen sink dramas, sung delicately and backed by musicians with a light and bright touch. Well, their latest album, Tears Before Bedtime, will bring no surprises to a Would-Be Goods fan as it follows their signature formula. We heard the song Witch Hazel from the Would-Be Goods, and then we kicked off the set going back to 1988 with Lucinda Williams and her self-titled album. Well, we are doing exactly that. We are focusing on 8 significant albums released in 1988. It's part of our 10-week-long summer series here that we're calling Cruel Summer. GSG celebrates the 1980s. In this first hour alone, we focused on 4 significant albums, including Lucinda Williams, Katie Lang with Shadowland, Cowboy Junkies with the Trinity Session, and of course Tracy Chapman with her 1988 self-titled debut. You are definitely going to want to stick around for the second hour to see what 1988 albums I've got prepared for you, and there are a couple that even I surprised myself with, I have to say, but I felt like it was worth revisiting for sure. So again, that's going to be in the second hour. I also want to remind you about something that if you ever miss an episode or would love to just listen again to Girly So Groovy, you can find us online absolutely for free anytime you would like. We're on the website Mixcloud. 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Again, girly and groovy ending with an IE. What's great about it is the entire 1980s summer series is there. We can post up to 10 weeks worth of programming, so you will get the entire 1980s series. Once I post next week, 1989, that will be the one and only week. If you really wanted to go through 1980 up to 1989, you could do that. But you can, again, what's the beauty of this is that you can listen at your leisure. Press pause, press play, come and go as you like. Again, mixcloud.com/girlysogroovy. Okay, so like I said, lots of music to get into the second hour, but let's think of a way to wrap up this first hour. Oh, I know. I think this musician is actually a perfect synthesis of so many of the 1988 albums we've listened to. I talked about Tracy Chapman, how the music industry was afraid to sign a black folk woman artist. I talked about how Katie Lang has been a queer icon in country and folk music. Tracy Chapman also is that as well. While continuing with that rainbow torch, Montreal singer-songwriter Alison Russell is a modern reinvention, I think, of both musicians. She has a brand new album out, In the Hour of Chaos. Let's close up the first hour with her song, Rainbows, here on Girly So Groovy.

Welcome to the second hour of Girly So Groovy, the only show dedicated to the women who rock, and of course to you, the listener who loves them. I'm your host, Trevor Klundert. We are going to continue celebrating 1988 here as we get deeper and deeper into our summer series, Cruel Summer. GSG celebrates the 1980s. One of the things I love about this summer series, in some ways, I feel like it has given me permission to bring albums and artists into the program that I haven't in Girly So Groovy's 25-year history. Perfect example was last week when we featured Debbie Gibson for 1987, and we're going to do that now with another artist that I don't think has ever formally been featured here on Girly So Groovy. It was September 1988 when Irish Celtic performer Enya had a worldwide hit of Orinoco Flow with her sophomore album Watermark. Now, you've got to hear me out why I want to include and revisit this album in our 1980s series. In many ways, with the popularity of Enya in the late 1980s, reinvented what New Age music could sound like. It popularized New Age music. More importantly, I feel like Enya opened doors for any artists that wanted to reach into the mystic, to be left of center, to do something that is completely their own. And I feel like there are still artists today that are following Enya's path. Also, too, something to note, last week, I forgot to mention this. We featured Sinead O'Connor's debut album, The Lion and the Cobra, released in 1987. Now, here is a fact you might not know. Enya does backing vocals on one of the tracks from that Sinead O'Connor album. So definitely a woman that is rooted in making music that is tied to Ireland, but also, like Sinead O'Connor, an artist unafraid to follow their own path. I read a modern description recently of Enya's 1988 Watermark album, and the description was a yummy oral gummy to take all your cares away. And I thought, oh, that is a great description. So let's dive into the mystic. Let's dive into this yummy oral gummy known as Enya right now on Girly So Groovy celebration of 1988.

A British pioneering artist whose music encompasses punk abandon, moody social commentary, eerie folk, and so much more. Music right there from P.J. Harvey. Send His Love to Me. That is from her 1995 album, To Bring You My Love. In the middle, it is music from Florence and the Machine. It was just late last summer that Florence and the Machine released their sixth album, Everybody Scream. It is and stands to be an incantation, a witch's brew. It just, an anthem. It is all of that. We have been featuring it on repeat ever since it was released, and it is just great, great listening. I think my favorite is when Florence belts out the magic and the memory, madness and the mystery. It just sums up the world we are living in. And when I talk about women that reach into the mystic, when I talked about that with Enya, I was automatically thinking of someone like Florence and the Machine. And speaking of Enya, that is how we kicked off the second hour. One of our eight albums from 1988 to focus on, it was Enya with her sophomore album Watermark. We heard the song Storms in Africa. Another off-kilter album to come out in 1988 was their debut album from Icelandic rock band The Sugar Cubes. What's so unique about The Sugar Cubes is, in addition to their absolute abundant quirky pop palette that they like to play with, this is the band that gave fame to Björk. Pre-solo fame Björk is the vocalist to The Sugar Cubes. In many ways, I feel like The Sugar Cubes is Iceland's answer to the B-52s. It's that same kind of off-kilter quirkiness that captured the world by storm. So right now, let's dive into and celebrate another fabulous 1988 album, The Sugar Cubes, here on Girly So Groovy.

Celebrating voices that need to be heard. This is Girly So Groovy. Music right there from Brooklyn via Boston group Gorilla Toss, a trio who combine punk, funk, and psychedelic rock in chaotic and energetic ways. Their latest album, You're Weird Now, is what we just listened to. We heard the song Panglossian Mannequin. In the middle, it is Japanese punk pop band Chai. Choose Go is the track. It's the opening track to Chai's album Punk. And then starting the set off, it is a nod to the Sugar Cubes, another fabulous album from 1988. The Sugar Cubes released their debut album, Life's Too Good, in 1988. We heard the song Motor Crash. Okay, let's continue. We've got half an hour left. I've got music on the way from Massive Attack, as well as music coming up from Robin, music from Peaches. But speaking of music that is modern and not of the 1980s, we've got something brand new coming up from a band that had made their Girly So Groovy radio debut with their new album, No More Like This. English trio PVA, a band that fuses dance and post-punk music with a queer viewpoint. They released the album back in January, and I still can't get enough of it. I think the reason that the trio's latest second album caught my ear is that it borrows from trip-hop's experimental roots. So that's what we're going to dive into next. PVA, up next here on Girly So Groovy.

Okay, let's talk about that set of songs we just heard. Now, normally I talk backwards when I'm talking about a set, but let's start where the set began and move through the three songs. So we started off with new music from the English trio PVA. Their new album, No More Like This, was released earlier this year, back in January. We heard the song Mate. It's a band that really pulls from 1990s trip-hop sounds. Well, speaking of trip-hop pioneers, in the middle, it is Massive Attack with their song Teardrop. Now, with that song, they team up with Cocteau Twins frontwoman Elizabeth Frazier. She supplies the vocals to that gorgeous, gorgeous song, Teardrop. Now, that's from Massive Attack's album, Mezzanine. But this is where I am leading us. If we are celebrating albums released in 1988, it is Elizabeth Frazier and the Cocteau Twins I wanted to spotlight as another fantastic 1988 album. Blue Bell Knoll is the name of the album released from the Cocteau Twins. This is kind of a fascinating album that I did not even realize myself. This album, Blue Bell Knoll, is the fifth album released from the Cocteau Twins, but it is the first album to be released in the United States. And what I love about this is the fact that here Cocteau Twins are being introduced to a bigger market, and Elizabeth Frazier continues to sing in a made-up mixture of sounds based more on feeling than words. And yet the album is gorgeous. It proves to be an absolute critical and commercial success. Without saying a single thing you could include on a lyric sheet. And this is what's just so fabulous about Cocteau Twins. Like many of the albums we've been featuring this week and all through our summer-long series, here is an artist definitely following her own path and carving out a very specific, unique sound. Okay, let's do a complete 180 now. So from the Cocteau Twins, we go to the Swedish pop innovator Robin with a new album, Sex Essential, released earlier this year in March, an album of vibrant songs, bright sounds, complicated emotions, but still a woman following her own path. It's Robin right now here on Girly So Groovy.

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Listen, if we are celebrating albums from 1988, I could not resist bringing in Paula Abdul with her album Forever Your Girl, her debut album. Paula Abdul, prior to this, was a cheerleader for the Los Angeles Lakers. She then was a choreographer for Janet Jackson and finally decided to take a stab at pop stardom herself, and she absolutely did that. I still remember being a kid walking to Zellers to buy Paula Abdul's Forever Your Girl on a cassette tape and listening to it over and over and over. But I actually think in Girly So Groovy's 25-year history, this was the GSG debut of Paula Abdul here on the program. And this is why I thoroughly love the pop silliness of doing this summer-long series where we celebrate the 1980s. In the middle, it is music from Peaches with her song Talk to Me. That's from her album I Feel Cream. And then speaking of Talk to Me, we started the set off with Robin with her song Talk to Me from her latest album Sexistential, released back in March. Okay, I need to stop talking. We're going to wrap up this episode. Following Paula Abdul's pop sensibilities, let's wrap things up with a contemporary pop artist hailing from Montreal. Tabby Yosha is an R&B soul pop singer-songwriter. Earlier this summer, she released her EP Pink Moon. Here she is with Cupid. Thanks for tuning in.

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4: Welcome to Electronic Intifada Radio. I'm Nora Barrows-Friedman. On this episode, Board of Peace talks while Israel kills. Abu Bakr Abed explains why people need to continue standing against the genocide in Gaza.
5: If they went out in the streets, closed the roads, went on the global strikes, and blocked the airways and the naval passages that facilitated genocide, this all wouldn't have happened. That's on the regimes of the Arab world and the Western world, I agree. But that's also on the people who have just stopped by.
4: Journalist Rokaya Shamsuddin reports on relentless Israeli attacks on Lebanon.
6: Local sources in the south report a deafening silence and a total lack of intervention from the Lebanese government, leading families to face the Israeli onslaught alone.
4: And on the Resistance Report, John Elmer reports on the U.S. military's shrinking MQ-9 Reaper drone fleet.
7: This absolutely cannot be sustained. If you simply say that the war is going to continue for 60 more days, you would have emptied out the entire Reaper fleet. So this is a real issue for the United States, and it's an issue that is going to certainly mean that they lose this war with Iran.
4: This is Electronic Intifada Radio. I'm Nora Barrows-Friedman. This episode highlights the news, interviews, and reports from our live stream broadcast on August 20th, 2026. Later in the show, our contributor Abu Bakr Abed joins us to discuss Ireland's rejection of dozens of student visa applications from Palestinians in Gaza, who had already received admission and full scholarships to Irish universities. But first, once the home to Gaza's vineyards, Sheikh Ajlin has now been taken over by crows and stray dogs. We've published many features in the last week, but today we're highlighting excerpts from Crushed But Defiant, The Grape Growers of Gaza, by Amro Rashad Abu Aisha and Noor Abu Aisha, writing from Gaza. When asked, Mohammed Shah Malach, a farmer from Sheikh Ajlin, a neighborhood in southern Gaza City, can rattle off with ease all the popular Palestinian sayings about figs and grapes. When your grapes and figs are ripe, he said, everyone wants to be your friend. And famously, in the month of August, harvest your grapes without fear. Mohammed does not know the exact year when his family's vineyards in Sheikh Ajlin were first planted. Yet he cannot remember a time in his life when there were no vineyards, except, that is, until these past few years, when Israel destroyed the majority of the family's vineyards and orchards, which were spread over 100 acres of land. Even my father doesn't remember a time before the vineyard, and he is 80 years old, he says. He estimates that the vines that Israel destroyed were over 100 years old, definitely over 100. Muhammad is lean and has short gray and black hair and pronounced cheekbones. In addition to being a farmer, he is an engineer and a math teacher. He meets with the Electronic Intifada at a school in Gaza City. Before October 2023, Sheikh Ajlin was a popular tourist destination in Gaza. Farmers would line the roads with their stalls to sell grapes and figs. On Fridays, families, including our own, would travel south on Al Rashid Street along Gaza's coast and visit the stalls. You would approach a stall and a vendor would tell you, just taste the grapes, and if you don't like it, it's on me. Sheikh Ajlin had the sea to its west, and then cafes, chalets, and vineyards and farmland to the east. It felt very far removed from the city. But Israel destroyed many of the structures and farms of Sheikh Ajlin. Some farmers reported that their vineyards had been bulldozed, and the area is nearly unrecognizable from what it once was. Israel even continues to attack the area after the so-called ceasefire. On August 13th, an Israeli strike targeted a vehicle traveling through Sheikh Ajlin, killing a police commander and injuring several others. We used to depend on ourselves and our source of livelihood that we built with our own hands, and today we live on aid, he said. Now there is nothing left. The area has been taken over by crows and stray dogs. Only 3% of cropland in Gaza, according to the UN's Food and Agriculture Organization, is accessible and undamaged as of June 2026. This means that the majority of Gaza's farms have been destroyed by Israeli attacks or rendered inaccessible due to the Israeli military occupation and its expanding yellow line. Despite the immensity of these challenges, the cultural and agricultural heritage of Gaza's grapes is being kept alive by the farmers who have returned to the land and who are attempting to replant grape varieties such as Dabuki and Jarishi and Halwani. Dabuki is known for its golden color and Halwani for its sweetness. The Jarishi grape is special because it makes a sound when you eat it. In June and July every year, Mohammed Shamalakh said that they would carefully cut and remove the leaves surrounding the grapes to allow sunlight to get through. This is what gives some grapes their golden color and allows them to ripen perfectly. Mohammed said that at harvest would begin at midnight with a crew of 7 young men from the family. They would gather at 1 or 2 a.m. using flashlights to pick the grapes covered in dew. From there, the grapes would go to the various vendors along the coastal road or to trucks that would ship them up north. The Shamalakh family, unlike so many of Gaza's farmers, are fortunate that their land has not been swallowed by the yellow line, which demarcates areas from which the Israeli occupation forbids Palestinians from accessing. Still, there are risks in returning to the land and replanting, especially with the possibility of unexploded ordnance. Sheikh Ajlin is no longer the agricultural or tourist hub it once was. Missing are not only the cafes and shops, but also most of the roads, water pumps, farming supplies, and access to any reliable source of electricity, according to Mohammed. As long as there are human beings in Sheikh Ajlin, life must return, he said. Sheikh Ajlin sacrificed its sons, its land, its trees, its infrastructure, and its buildings. Yet, Mohammed said, provide us with only water and electricity, and I swear to God, in 3 years, we will return Sheikh Ajlin's grapes and figs to the way they were before and better. Already, Mohammed's words are proving true. Farmer Talat Suleiman Shamalakh, 52, was able to plant grape seedlings last year. They miraculously bore fruit. Those are excerpts from Crushed But Defiant, The Grape Growers of Gaza by Amro Rashad Abu Aisha and Noor Abu Aisha. Noor is a journalist and Amro is a student of English and a writer, and both are based in Gaza. Read more on electronicintifada.net. Now we turn to Lebanon, where the Ministry of Health says that since the escalation of attacks in early March, nearly 4,400 people have been killed, including at least 257 children, and approximately 12,300 have been injured. For more on the situation on the ground, journalist Rokaya Shamsuddin filed this report.
6: This is Rokaya Shamsuddin reporting for the Electronic Intifada from southern Lebanon, where Israeli forces have maintained a relentless and escalating wave of attacks. Overnight and into the morning hours, the assaults expanded dramatically, marked by heavy airstrikes, artillery shelling, and targeted ground incursions. Among the most harrowing developments is a devastating massacre in the southern town of Ansar on Saturday, August 15th, where an overnight Israeli airstrike destroyed a home as the family slept inside, killing parents Ali Samer Haj Hassan, Zainab Mahdi Nasruddin, and their four children, Zahra, Hassan, Hassan, and Abbas. The impact was so catastrophic that rescuers found body parts of the children floating in a children's pool at a local resort within the village. This tragedy unfolded alongside widespread bombardments across the south. Airstrikes heavily targeted the area between Al-Qantara and Deir Seryan, while continuous artillery shelling hammered Al-Tahir and Kfar Rumman. Explosions were also reported across Bir Ashit and Bayut al-Siyad. As the morning progressed, the Israeli assaults intensified, with Israeli forces deliberately razing homes in the village of Bani Hayyan and carrying out another explosion in the open areas of Al-Mansouri, accompanied by heavy machine gun firing toward the town. Similar machine gun fire and artillery targeted Mesa Jaban and the outskirts of Shema. Furthermore, hostile Israeli troop movements were monitored pushing inland towards Zawtar, where forces positioned an earthen berm near the town square, alongside artillery shelling that targeted a residential home and intentionally set a fire at the location. As these relentless bombardments continue unchecked, local sources in the south report a deafening silence and a total lack of intervention from the Lebanese government, leaving families to face the Israeli onslaught alone. Residents have expressed to me a profound sense of abandonment, feeling entirely forgotten and betrayed by a state that has failed to protect them or secure the survival of their towns and villages.
4: That was the Electronic Intifada's contributor, Rokaya Shamsuddin. You're listening to Electronic Intifada Radio with me, Nora Barrows-Friedman. Coming up, Abu Bakr Abed talks about the need to continue standing with people across occupied Palestine. But before we get to that, John Elmer reports on the loss of more than one-third of the U.S. military's MQ-9 Reaper drone fleet in Iran and Yemen.
7: This is the resistance report on day 1049 of Israel's genocide in Gaza, day 174 of the U.S.-Israeli war with Iran, the 60-day Memorandum of Understanding ceasefire framework deadline passed just the other day, so that 60 days has passed. There has been a pause in large-scale fighting in the month of August, but that follows on July, which saw a significant exchange of fire, the most that we had seen since the early June memorandum was signed. So this war of choice started by the U.S. and Israel has no end in sight. They're losing the war they started, and that's something that is even starting to penetrate into the corporate press in the United States. This is now penetrated into the corporate media. This is a Reuters saying it's an exclusive. It's not really an exclusive. It's a now known facts that the U.S. has used virtually all of its long-range precision missiles during this war. So it's tactical ballistic missiles that it's firing from all of the countries in the region who are asking them not to fire from there because it brings attacks on them. In any case, this doesn't seem to be much of a problem anymore because they're $1 million missiles. Are virtually out of stock. And Reuters said that there was a framework deal between Raytheon, the parent company of the Tomahawk cruise missile, to boost to 1,000 units a year from their current rate of 60 per year. So 60 per year since this war started in 2023. They've made 120 Tomahawk cruise missiles and fired those off within hours of the first day of the war. So not looking good on the weapons front. Defensive weapons, these are the missile interceptors. The Washington Post remarked on an empty arsenal. In the first month of the war, the U.S. fired off more than 850 Tomahawk cruise missiles and more than 1,000 Patriot and THAAD interceptors. The U.S. used more than 1,300 of the Army's tactical ballistic missiles in the initial weeks of fighting. As of last week, the global inventory of Patriot missiles has fallen from 2,200 before the war to 827, while the THAAD missiles have gone from 452 to 278. So this 50 days of war, plus a little bit of tit-for-tat during the MOU, means that the United States cannot even fight another 50-day war because they're well below half on all of these munitions. And just something from the U.S. Missile Defense Agency's maximum production rate is 96 THAAD interceptors per year, but they didn't deliver THAAD interceptors in the last year and a half. But the Pentagon is seeking now 857 of them in the next year's defense budget and almost 2,600 over the next 5 years. According to the U.S. Missile Defense Agency's maximum production rate, it would require approximately 27 years to fulfill those requests. So this is not something that is being fixed soon. It's not something that's being fixed in Trump's presidency. This is a long-term issue. It's a 3 to 5 year production line for all of these missiles. Effectively, they're handmade, these missiles. These are not on massive, you know, mechanical lines like a truck factory. These are very precise engineering feats, and they use extremely expensive rare earth minerals and all kinds of electronics. They need skilled workers that the United States currently doesn't have, and an industrial base that has been really hollowed out in the United States. So these are real significant issues of fighting capacity for the United States. And the fact that this is out in the media, you know, these numbers are conservative. So it's a worse situation than what this indicates. But let's take a look at the drones, because this story came out this week from the Washington Post, which cited a Air Force officer saying that the Iranians had knocked out at least 45 of the United States Reaper drone arsenal, which comes out to more than 25%. Again, these are conservative numbers on something that is an absolute, because the MQ-9 Reaper line, production line, has been halted, and it has been halted for more than 2 years. They're not making these drones anymore. Every loss is an absolute loss. And it's even unclear if this 45 tally, which quickly became 46 because the Iranians shot another one down the other day, if that tally includes the 7 Reaper drones that Iran shot down in July. We watched many of those on this program crash to the ground. So you can see where this math is going, and it's not going in the direction for the United States. The Air Force said unprecedented levels of destruction of their fleet is proof of how useful that fleet is. But in actual fact, these drones were built for uncontested skies, while Yemen and Iran are very much contested. And these lumbering aircraft that have massive radar signatures, the radar bounces around between the vehicle and the weapons pylons that are shiny metal hanging off the wings. They're just very easy to shoot down, particularly with the 358 missile that Iran and the Yemenis have both used. The Yemenis themselves have taken down 25 Reaper drones. So you add that to the at least 45, and the U.S. is admitting 70 of their drones. Going into this war before 2023, the maximum number of MQ-9 drones that the U.S. had was 200. They're talking now at the Senate Armed Services Committee. An Air Force officer said that they have 135 left right now. And like I said, the production line ended 2 years ago, which means that they're not replacing these. They're still at the brainstorming stage in the Pentagon of what kind of drone is going to replace the Reaper for its hunter-killer capacities. This is both the surveillance drone, but as we know well, in Afghanistan and Iraq, there are also drones that carry out airstrikes, and it is their primary workhorse for that. So even before the Iran war, the Yemenis had knocked out more than 10% of the drone fleet just in the Battle of the Red Sea that started in October 2023 in solidarity with Gaza. And the IDF, for their part, they admitted early in the war that, quote, dozens of comparable drones were shot down by Iran. They won't say the actual number. And we know that several more were shot down by Hezbollah air defenses that have destroyed Elbit Hermes and Heron drones in the air. This is a clip from Iranian state TV showing a highlight of these drones being shot down. Each of these, that's a fighter jet that was clipped there. That was the F-35 that was clipped. But we know the F-15s, multiple F-15s have been shot down. For the U.S. doctrine, the U.S. flies 56 combat lines, combat air patrols with Reaper drones. And according to doctrine, they should have four for each combat air patrol. So 56 lines times four puts you well over 200. If you take the numbers that I just read to you of the losses, the U.S. is operating at less than 50% of their drone capacity. And if these numbers are conservative, then it's an even worse situation. And this is, again, to reiterate, this is fighting for basically 50 days and then some sporadic fighting during the memorandum of understanding. This absolutely cannot be sustained. If you simply say that the war is going to continue for 60 more days, you would have emptied out the entire Reaper fleet. So this is a real issue for the United States. It's a real issue for their force posture. And it's an issue that is going to certainly mean that they lose this war with Iran, which has been known, I think, for a long time. The Islamic Revolutionary Guard Corps showed off their underground bunker, all of the parts that had been collected from the downed fighter jets. I mean, you can see some bombs there. They also intercepted cruise missiles. That's the decal there. You can see from the fighter jets. You can see that's a Hermes 900 by Elbit that had been shot down. You can see the sensor bulbs here for the sensor systems on these drones that take them from 30 million drones. Like, the Pentagon reporters sort of settled on 30 million as the price for these MQ-9 Reaper drones. But people who have followed this show will remember back when we first started covering the destruction of them, that 30 million number was a real undersell, that the U.S. Air Force number is closer to 50 million per drone, particularly with the sensor packages. And some of these parts we have watched be carried. I showed you guys farmers parading them through the town after they had been shot down. And so this is just a collection of these parts to show on television to the Iranian people some of the losses. There you can see the canopy and the seat and the ejection seat from the F-15E that was shot down. Its two pilots had to be rescued. People remember that story back in April. So they have that fighter jet there. They're pointing to it here and showing you around that. During this report, the IRGC said that more than 85% of its air defense capacity is still in place. So we can remember ridiculous comments by the Israelis and the Americans saying that they had decimated, that it was down to 10% of their air defense. Trump just said every week, that every day, that they had knocked out their air defenses. They have no air defense, he kept saying. The MQ-9, the hollowing out of that weapon for the United States that can be shot down without losing pilots, it's a really important part of the battle. Even though the United States and Israel claimed they had air superiority over Iran, we know that that is definitely not the case. Also this week, the Iranians released some satellite footage. This is from the U.S.'s Al Zafra base in the UAE. This is a TPS-78 phased tactical phased array radar system that has been blown up. So that was an earlier attack from the earlier part of the war. The Iranians have the satellite imagery, and because of the censorship of the United States and its allies of their commercial satellites self-censoring or being told to censor and adhering to it so that we don't see the damage to the bases that we saw in the first weeks of the war. But you can imagine that when we do ultimately get those, that those bases are even in significantly worse shape than they were in the first weeks of the war. This radar system, this is part of a war on these radar systems that Iran has carried out. And we have a verification from the early stages of the war of at least a dozen of these high profile and very expensive, some of them very expensive, the FPS-132 early warning radar that was destroyed in Kuwait's $1 billion radar. There was two THAAD radars that were destroyed. These are $800 million radars. One was located at Muwaffaq al-Salti in Jordan, and also at least a dozen tactical theater radars as well. So we're talking now in dozens of these having been knocked out. The battle damage from the Habshan complex. This is the United Arab Emirates gas compression unit at the Habshan refinery, its largest refinery. It was massive damage to the refinery. They had to shut down the refinery. The strike forced an immediate total emergency shutdown of the entire Habshan hub to depressurize the line and contain the fires, because Habshan is the heart of the UAE's domestic natural gas supply. The sudden losses of 6.1 billion standard cubic feet per day of capacity triggered immediate power grid fluctuation and energy shortages across all industries and society in the UAE. And this is the exact reason why the UAE and the Saudis and others urged Trump not to return to a war that they keep losing. We followed these as well. This is a data center in Bahrain, a data center that they say supports the United States military. They were physically crippled with cruise missile and drone strikes in July. We showed those over the last few weeks, but again, verified war damage that the United States is not showing, not admitting to, but are here seen clear as day. So that is the Iran front for now. This has been the Resistance Report on day 1049 of Israel's genocidal war in Gaza.
4: That was our contributing editor, John Elmer. You're listening to Electronic Intifada Radio with me, Nora Barrows-Friedman. The Irish government currently allows visa-free travel for Israelis, but Palestinian students must get visas, and more than half are being rejected.

0: financial documentation, gaps in their education or employment, and failure to prove strong enough obligations to return home. Reporting for the Electronic Intifada, Abubakar has since learned that at least 20 more applications from Gaza have been rejected, while students from both Gaza and the occupied West Bank have received refusals. For the first time in a decade, Ireland has reportedly rejected more Palestinian visa applications than it has granted. The refusal rate has risen from 9% last year to more than 50% this year. This is happening despite Ireland's reputation as one of the European Union countries most sympathetic to the Palestinian cause. Abubakar Abed, as many of you, of course, know, is a journalist from Deir el-Balah refugee camp in Gaza. He was himself evacuated from Gaza to Ireland as a student in April 2025, and we're delighted to welcome him back to the Electronic Intifada.
1: Thank you so much for having me.
0: Let's begin with the scale of what's happening. When did this wave of visa rejections begin? How many students are now affected, according to your latest reporting, and how many are still waiting for decisions? Just give us an overall picture of who these students are, which universities have accepted them, and what has changed since the previous groups of students, including your own, were admitted to Gaza.
1: So first, the students or this group of students who have been rejected have been endeavoring to get a place into Irish universities, not only for a year, but for more than a year, maybe 3 years even since the start of this genocide because of what has happened to the educational system in Gaza. And they have deservedly secured places into Irish universities with fully funded scholarships. A few of the students have fully state-funded scholarships. The vast majority have funded privately or non-state-funded scholarships. And what has happened that after they have filed the visa applications to the Irish Embassy in Tel Aviv and to the Irish Department of Foreign Affairs, they have received mass rejections. 20 students at least received rejections by mid-July last month. And then just a few days ago, another 15 were also rejected, and at least another 5 were also refused visas a couple or 3 days ago. And this number, we have now upwards of 40 who have been rejected so far by Irish immigration officials. This number could rise in the coming days because several others are still awaiting their decisions. And these students have been internally displaced in dilapidated tents. They have been suffering all this terror in Gaza by the Israeli military. And they are desperate. They've been really conscientious in applying for universities outside and to win these scholarships to get out of Gaza and continue their education and then to get back to Gaza. But this hasn't happened. Some of them are doctors who want to continue their education and get back when the healthcare sector is repaired and it will help all Palestinians within the territory. Some of them are engineers, some of them are computer engineers, some of them are prospective journalists, and some of them are artists. Some of them are as young as 20. And they haven't had a chance to continue their education, to even take on a bachelor's degree. And what has changed from last year and this year is that these conditions, these new draconian conditions, haven't been placed in the way of students last year. There was more flexibility. The students were not asked to meet impossible demands. And the situation in Gaza has gotten way, way worse. It has been exacerbated by the intense Israeli bombardment and the escalating genocide over the past year since I left Gaza. So the students cannot and will never be able in their lives to get what the Irish or to meet the demands of the Irish government, which includes, as you said, accounting for educational gaps. And I don't know how reasonable it can be to ask students from Gaza who don't have a university left to show evidence of account to account for educational gaps and official bank statements. The banking system has been obliterated in Gaza. And for other demands that they have to show evidence of strong obligations to return home. And what's striking about it is that

0: Israelis are still benefiting from visa-free travel to Ireland. 75 Irish Israeli citizens, according to the Dutch, have served in the Israeli military during the genocide. There haven't been any conditions, stringent conditions, placed on them to come to the country. And Ukrainians in 2022, they enjoyed visa-free travel to the country. They mass applied for asylum in this country. And now what we're seeing, in my opinion, and I've asked other people about it, is racism, blatant, outright racism. That's what we're seeing.
1: Like you said, these aren't students who don't have firm plans or financial support. Many have fully funded scholarships, university places, and in some cases, accommodation or host families waiting for them. Could you take us through one or two individual cases and explain the reason Irish immigration authorities have given for rejecting them? Like, what are they officially saying? And how realistic is it to demand financial records, proof explaining gaps in education or employment, and evidence of an intention to return from people whose homes, universities, and public institutions Israel has destroyed, plus the amount of paperwork, the records that Israel has destroyed from Gaza, you know, civil administrations?
0: Yeah, well, we have looked through several rejection letters the students have received over the past month. And all the demands that we have seen, as I just said, are impossible to meet. It's unreasonable to ask. And I think it's another way to say no to these students. That's what I believe the Irish government intended to say to these students. Like, one of the demands was to show, as he said, financial records, huge financial records of tens of thousands of euros. And these students, their families have lost their work since the genocide. Their families have lost their homes since the genocide, and they have nothing left. So I don't know how they can ask students to meet such demands. And another one, which is like the most fascinating, shocking, and appalling part about it, is that these refusals can only be appealed by post, not by email, not by fax, which means that the appeal has to be sent from within Ireland or from within Gaza by the students. And this is something inhumane, unacceptable, and it speaks a lot about the Irish government. Like, there is not a single now standing post office in Gaza. All of them have been destroyed. In fact, before the genocide, there was only one or two formal post offices within in Gaza. So how can these students send an appeal from Gaza? It needs years, literally years, if the Israelis allowed it in the first place. And when I spoke to the students, the disappointment that I feel is heartbreaking. So one of them wanted to study business. She hasn't got higher education at all. She just finished high school. She worked her fingers to the bone to get a place in an Irish university and to get this funding. And when she received this rejection letter just a few weeks ago, she told me that she had felt shaken and she cried a lot with her family. She desperately wanted to get out of Gaza and get the education. And in her own words to me, she said that she's very willing to get back to Gaza once her education is finished. So to ask the students to show evidence of obligations to return home, when you know that the Gaza students want to go back home and rebuild Gaza, is absolutely absurd. They don't know what's the way to get out of Gaza, and they feel that they have been sentenced to death.
2: What I want to ask you about now, Abu Bekir, is in your reporting, you've talked to various experts, to professors, and to others about why this change of policy has happened. What are some of the reasons that people are giving, and what are the reactions in Ireland? You've written that there have been protests outside the Department of Justice, which is responsible ultimately for visas and immigration. So just give us a sense of what experts or what observers or campaigners in Ireland are saying. Why do they think the government has changed this policy? And talk more about the protests and what you witnessed when you were there.
0: I spoke to some TDs in the protest, and I spoke to some representatives.
2: Those are members of the Irish Parliament, TDs, yeah. For those who aren't familiar with the term.
0: Members of the Irish Parliament. And I spoke to some of the students. Some of them are international students, like the Palestinian students who come to this country to study. And they're all outraged. They're all appalled. They feel, especially, specifically the Irish people, who feel a lot of disgrace by this decision, because they want them to come and to study. That's their ultimate and their very, very basic right. There's a lot of speculation about why this has happened. A lot of people do believe that it's a racist policy against Palestinians. A lot of other people say that they want to appease the far right. Others would say that they want to appease the Israeli lobby, the United States. There's not a definitive answer to the question. Like, the same identical applications were put in place last year and they were accepted. They had different outcomes, but this year it's it's a very disappointing outcome and the students were refused. So there's a huge question mark over why these students have been refused visas to come to Ireland. But according to the journalists I spoke to, they expect something like this to happen because of the Irish government's complicity in genocide and its horrific record.
1: Abu Bakr, the Irish government has said that every application for these students is considered on its own merits, that applicants bear responsibility for providing sufficient documentation, and that it has no special arrangements for Palestinians. Although, at the same time, it claims to be acutely aware of the humanitarian catastrophe in Gaza. Irish civil society has been very vocal and supportive for the Palestinian struggle for liberation. Of course, there's so many comparisons with Ireland's struggle against British colonialism. How do Palestinians understand the contrast between these barriers? Ireland's decision to waive visas for Ukrainians after Russia's invasion, and the visa-free entry that Ireland continues to grant Israeli citizens, of course. How are Palestinians understanding this? And what's been the response from the Irish government so far?
0: They're treating Palestinians, I would believe, as outcasts. I think that is reciprocated across Europe, because also in France, France has also halted its evacuations from Gaza for students and families and medical patients from Gaza to France and in other countries as well. So I would believe it's a policy within the European Union, probably. But yeah, people are very shocked. And there is not a single, like as I said, the conscience of these countries is not understandable. People do feel that the government feels a certain way about them, but the people are out in the streets calling on bringing the students out and helping the Palestinians. But as a matter of fact, the government hasn't actually listened to the people of Ireland over the past few years. It has actually submitted to the demands of the US government and of the Western imperialist powers. And we have seen that in reducing the occupied territories bill just to the goods, which is only 30% of the bill. And we've seen that in allowing consistently the use of Shannon Airport to transport weapons to Israel, to carpet bomb Gaza and kill Palestinians. And we've seen that in the Irish taxpayer, which has funded the air traffic for US military jets. And we've seen it in shackled Palestinians on US jets through Ireland. So we're not surprised, but the least that they can do after they have helped destroy the lives of these Palestinian students is to help them to get out. It is appalling. And I think Ireland's stance of neutrality is a myth. And the Irish government's solidarity is a myth. They're just talking that the Palestinian Authority thanks them, our countries thanks them. Of course, traitors would thank traitors. So it's just disgraceful.
2: It certainly doesn't reflect the sentiment that I've encountered in Ireland, where there is real overwhelming support for people in Palestine and particular opposition to the genocide. But we're very grateful to you for your reporting on this, Abu Bakr. You did publish that piece on August 5th, and you have another article that is on the Electronic Intifada with an update on this issue. So thank you for continuing to follow it and report on it. We're going to shift now to some other topics we want to discuss with you. Israel carried out another attack on Palestinian civil police in Gaza. At least 9 people were killed, including Colonel Fatina Abdeljabbar al-Sahar, the head of the Women's Police Division. Many more people were wounded in the Israeli missile strike on that police post in a park in Gaza. As you know, Abu Bakr, you know only too well that Israel has killed almost 1,300 Palestinians since last October's so-called ceasefire began.
0: I talk to people in Gaza almost daily, and those asking me, given the fact that I'm outside and I speak to people, I speak to other journalists, if there's any hope left that people can link to. And I always feel short of words what to say to them. People are afraid. Just yesterday, one of the young students who's also trying to get outside of Gaza has just sent me a message saying that it was just a few seconds between me and imminent death from this particular strike, which has killed the group of police officers and members. It's daily attacks, daily targeting of people, civil police members, every sector of the Gaza Strip. Barely anything has improved. The prices are actually still very high. I talked to my family about it, talked to my friends about it, and the prices are still very high. A lot of people cannot afford. There have been new stats published by the Labour Ministry in Gaza. 95% of the population in Gaza at the moment, half of which are children, are mainly dependent on, or are main dependents on aid, on humanitarian aid. Israel has just recently, a few months ago, banned over 37 humanitarian organizations from operating freely and independently in Gaza. It continues to place or to impose barriers and in new conditions on humanitarian organizations, workers and medical staffers from outside to come to Gaza, which has definitely perpetuated the suffering within the Strip and has also added to the burden of Palestinian medical workers in Gaza. And as you just said, like 1,300 people have been killed since the last October so-called ceasefire. That's more than the people who have been killed on October the 7th. Yet the so-called Board of Peace says that we're not going to allow such so-called or quote-unquote atrocities to happen again from the Gaza side. We're living in the law of jungle. We're living in a very dark time, and people are horrified. They don't know what's next. Everyone is expecting to be killed at any point. The streets are scary for people to walk. The places are scary for people to visit. It was just a beachside cafe that was bombed and a child was killed and women were killed. So it's a very tragic situation that is getting worse every single day. And I want to just point out something very important to people, that why these civil police members are being killed is because the Western mainstream media and also Arab media outlets have adopted a very racist narrative, cynical and pernicious one against civil sectors within Gaza. And they deliberately conflated throughout the genocide through their reporting between armed resistance groups and the civil sectors in Gaza, including the police members, particularly the police members. They have no political affiliation at all. And Hamas, in the end, is a government. So there's a huge distinction between the two things. And this narrative, which was first circulating by the Israeli military and pro-Israel media personalities, has unfortunately succeeded in legitimizing the targeting of these people and officers. We're in a ceasefire. Targeting anything in Gaza is a violation of the ceasefire and a war crime.
2: And of course, under international law, to the extent that that matters these days, civilian police are civilian. They are not considered legitimate military targets. And of course, that's not to say that any of Israel's attacks are justified. But even within the framework of international law, which Israel claims to adhere to, it shouldn't be attacking civilian police, who are, after all, just trying to bring law and order and organization to life in a Gaza that is absolutely devastated. Abu Bakr, I want to shift an update on something that I know you're also following closely. At a trial in London, the jury has refused to convict 7 Palestine Action activists charged in connection with the August 2024 raid on an Elbit Systems weapons factory in Filton. After more than 38 hours of deliberation, jurors returned no verdicts on charges of criminal damage and violent disorder against Madeline Norman, Hannah Davidson, Tuta Hoja, Ola Herbich, Ian Sanders, William Plasto, and Yulia Brigadirova. The judge had already dismissed the violent disorder charge against one of the defendants. The defendants were accused of assisting or encouraging the raid in which the activists destroyed 40 Israeli weapons, including quadcopter drones. They had previously been acquitted of aggravated burglary, the most serious charge, but the British government insisted on retrying them. Several of the defendants had spent between 15 and 18 months in prison awaiting trial, extraordinarily long periods, despite not having been convicted of any offense. Now, 4 other Palestine activists involved in the same raid were previously sentenced as terrorists on the basis of criminal damage convictions. During this latest trial, the jury asked whether these defendants could also be sentenced as terrorists if convicted. And of course, they went on to refuse to convict them. And in related news, Palestine Action co-founder Huda Amouri confirmed earlier this month that the UK Supreme Court is going to hear her appeal against the British government's decision to ban Palestine Action as a terrorist organization. Those hearings will take place in November and will be live streamed. But for the time being, it remains a criminal offense in the UK to express any support for Palestine Action, and British police continue to arrest activists and charge them for violating that ban. Abu Bekir, I know you follow these things closely, so I wanted to get your reaction to that verdict in this trial. A jury in the UK refusing to convict activists who participated in the destruction of Israeli weapons being manufactured in Britain to attack your community in Gaza.
0: First, I think the British regime state has gone insane more than ever, and it's getting worse every month. And I don't see any hope in the appointment of Andy Burnham as the new Prime Minister of the United Kingdom. I think he and Keir Starmer are faces of the same coin. But really, my full solidarity as someone who has lived the horrors in Gaza, and I know a lot of people in Gaza also know about these Palestine Action activists, my full solidarity with a message of love, a lot of love and hope to them. And I really, a big, big shout out to Tota Hoxha and Sandra's and all the others who have endured the unbearable, and they haven't flinched at all in support of Palestine. And these are the examples that Tota, she's the example that we all need to learn from. She's a roughly 30-year-old woman. She has sacrificed her life, 3 years now of her life, just to show her unwavering support for the Palestinians who continue to be genocided in Gaza and terrorized across the West Bank. It's coming out of a position of sincerity and love and solidarity. And we're so proud of Tota and the others. We're so proud of them and for what they have done. And they hope that they will never be convicted, because it's farcical. And people who are opposing genocide or are even like holding placards opposing genocide are being locked up, while the people who have perpetrated the genocide are running amok across the country. And this is where we are. It's never been a democracy. It's never a democracy. But these people, my absolute love to them, and I really wish them the best. And we all have to learn from them how to take direct action against the genocide.
1: Abu Bekir, as we approach the 3rd anniversary of this ongoing genocide, what do you think people around the world should be doing to keep up the pressure and continue supporting people in Gaza? What's important for people to be doing right now?
0: Yeah, I think a lot of people have quite forgotten about Gaza in the past 9 months since the so-called ceasefire began. And it's really tearing my heart apart how people have shifted from sympathy to apathy. And I really want people to know that your taxes are still funding this genocide and that they have to step up and stand in solidarity with the people to come out in the streets and learn from Palestine Action how to take direct action against the genocide. They have to continue divesting and boycotting and protesting. That's the least. Like today, I have just read the news and he has spoken about it brazenly. A Jordanian American of Palestinian descent is a CEO of the business Replete. It's a technology business. And he has said in his own words, he's excited for a partnership with OpenAI. And OpenAI has been reportedly and allegedly being complicit in supporting the Israeli military in identifying targets in Gaza and mass murdering people. And his grandparents are Palestinian. It really disappoints me how people have been acting since this so-called ceasefire started. I want people to do what they can and to expose the pro-genocide or the genocide, the companies, and to pressure mayors, to pressure the government officials to ensure that there is no investment in genocide. And if we don't stop this, the Palestinians will continue to be killed. You can't let this happen in front of your eyes and just stand by.
2: That's so important, Abu Bakr. I think we all struggle with how to maintain our own energy, but more importantly, how to maintain and to keep going with collective action.
0: Yeah.
2: There is a lot going on, but I don't feel that it's enough given the scale of the ongoing genocide, massacres every day, and it barely makes the headlines. So we so appreciate that reminder, Abu Bakr.
1: I don't know. I'm always struck with the unbearable desperation that people are living through in Gaza. We're talking about ongoing food insecurity, the warning that the Gaza municipality just put out about water being completely depleted from Gaza and the overflow of open sewage. And there are still chickenpox cases. I think there's like 10,000 chickenpox cases right now. Anesthesia, antibiotics, basic medications, dialysis supplies and spare parts for machines, for diagnostics, basic elements of sustaining life in Gaza are gone and quickly disappearing. You know, I talk to many people here who see the situation in Gaza and feel hopeless and feel helpless and feel paralyzed. And obviously that is understandable because of how just unbelievable the situation is. But what would you say to people who are like, well, we can't do anything, so we might as well not try to help?
0: God forbid, were their families, they wouldn't have said that. And it's enraging. It's not a point of showing sympathy anymore, how people have been reacting to this. I mean, you're looking at 2 million people living in 30% of the original space of the Gaza Strip. That is a little over 100 square kilometers. How can people live? I talk to my family, I talk to my friends, they're living over each other. Tents are dotting the streets, are dotting everywhere. People, places are packed, hospitals are inundated, are very overwhelmed with people and with injuries. And this continues every single day. The luxury of life people have outside and the fact that they're living on the hook, it does not give them the right to say, well, I'm hopeless and whatever. That is absolutely inhumane to say. People are not hopeless. People want to be hopeless. People want to feel that they can exonerate themselves from what they are doing and from their helplessness. I think that is appalling to say. And I have a family back home. I fear for them. And I fear for my friends. I have a friend as well who's a doctor who goes to treat patients. He may be killed at any single point. I have cousins. I have others. If you put yourself in my situation, which is nothing to anyone in the Gaza Strip right now, you wouldn't say that. You wouldn't say that. And I just want to reiterate this point. If people really, when it hits them, like the prices of gas have increased, if they went out in the streets, closed the roads, went on the global strikes and blocked the airways that facilitate a genocide and the naval passages that facilitate a genocide, this all wouldn't have happened. This all wouldn't have happened. That's on the regimes of the Arab world and the Western world, I agree. But that's also on the people who have just stuck by. And it's making me very angry. It's making me very irritated. The people who are leading and controlling us are monstrous, are fiendish gals. They don't care about human lives. They don't care about human rights. They don't care about anyone. They don't care. So why are you not doing this? Capitalism is a cancer. Imperialism that controls capitalism is a cancer. And we have to get rid of that. And if people continue standing by, it will haunt them and it will reach them. It will have consequences. And then they would say, we wish we could do something about Gaza so this wouldn't affect us on the scale that we are living through. And I'm reminding people, they will regret and there will be no time for regret, no room for regret when it comes to them. And it will come to them. These Western and Arab regimes are ready to sacrifice their own people for imperialism and for colonialism and for also capitalism. They will sacrifice you. And I'm reminding people of that. And this, as you continue standing by and not doing anything about it, it will come and haunt you and will affect you. And these leaders, monstrous leaders who have funded the genocide, will sacrifice you like animals.
2: Thank you, Abu Bakr. Very powerful. It's the constant challenge for us to stay motivated and to find ways to keep motivating those around us. So thank you for those words. Thank you for your reporting.
0: Thank you so much for having me and all the best. And it's always nice to be here.
2: It's always a pleasure to have you, Abu Bakr. And, from the time you were in Gaza, from your first appearances on this live stream from Gaza, you're reporting from Gaza, despite sometimes really difficult circumstances, which you didn't always talk about, but you certainly lived through them. You've always been a source of determination and hope, and we really appreciate that.
0: Thanks very much.
1: 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I'm Nora Barrows-Friedman. 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
8: Hello, and thanks for tuning in. My name's Robert Campbell. This week, I have a special concert that we did just a little while ago with a fellow by the name of Chuck Brodsky. Chuck is from the United States, and he is a very well-known songwriter in the folk realm. Chuck has numerous albums, and he has even had some of his songs taken up by the Baseball Hall of Fame. It's quite amazing. And he's been on many movies, all sorts of stuff. This concert was live at the Pink Piano in Lower Sackville, and we had a really nice house for it. I'm not going to talk too much through this show because I'll let Chuck do the talking. And besides, I'm here in Peterborough, Ontario on a bit of a trip, and I didn't bring my microphone, so I'll do the bits and pieces that I can, but you'll mostly hear Chuck, and he's a great storyteller, and this show will definitely be a long podcast other than the radio show. So check out the radio show, listen to the podcast as well, catch even more tunes there. sfhaa.ca. So here's Chuck. Chuck Brodsky.
9: Yeah. Thank you. Really appreciate y'all being here. Thank you. Start with a simple song.

Thanks very much. So, I occasionally get asked to teach at songwriting retreats and workshops and stuff, and there's one in the state of Michigan that I'm very fond of, have been to many, many times, both as an instructor and also just as an attendee, because it's so much fun. And everybody there gets given a songwriting assignment, a unique songwriting assignment on the first day. It'd be about 50 people at the retreat, and maybe five teachers. And we all have to do it, the teachers too. And so what happens is the director of the retreat will call somebody's name, and they'll stand up in front of everybody on Friday afternoon, and he'll read out loud their assignment, their song assignment. It's like a little short story condensed into a paragraph. And everybody hears it. Then he'll hand them the paper that it was written on. He'll call somebody else. They'll stand up, and he'll read another assignment. And he creates these brilliant little scenarios. And so what you do is you step into the middle of it, and you write whatever comes to mind. And you have 2 days to write that song. And on Sunday, right before the retreat ends, everybody gets together in that big room again. And whenever you get the nerve up to sing your song, you get in line. And so one year I was given the assignment to write a song swearing off of the manic pixie dream girl. Can kind of conjure up an image in your minds, right? Think like Goldie Hawn in the late 1960s, some of the early Barbra Streisand roles, maybe Zooey Deschanel today, that hippie, pixie, free spirit kind of gal. So I was to write a song swearing off of that type of woman, but the only problem is in real life, that's the type of woman I'm most attracted to. And so I had to write this song using my inner wink.

girls like her. They couldn't possibly all be true. 500 words when 10 would do. It's my favorite line I've ever written.

Thanks very much. Well, my favorite baseball player of all time was a guy named Richie Allen, known later on as Dick Allen. And he played for the Philadelphia Phillies, the team that I grew up watching. And he was the first black superstar that the Phillies, ever had. They were the last team to integrate in the National League 10 years after Jackie Robinson crossed baseball's color line. That's how long it took in Philadelphia. And at that time, black players were just expected to keep their mouths shut and their heads down and play baseball, and that's not really real life, is it? You know. So he ended up, he was a little bit outspoken for his time, and it got him in trouble with the press. And the fans would start to boo him every time he came up to bat because of the bad press that he was getting. And this was a guy that was a perennial all-star and led the league in home runs a couple of times. And anyway, my dad always taught me to root for the home team. I didn't understand what was going on when half the stadium was booing this guy. Now, he would wait. He would wait patiently until the Phillies were back out in the field on defense. He wouldn't make any reactions while he was at bat getting booed. But when the Phillies were out in the field on defense, he was playing first base. And he would stand there between pitches and write words in the dirt with his shoe. Great big letters, like 6 foot tall letters. He'd spell out boo right back at the fans, among other things. And anyway, he was one of the greatest hitters of all time. The statistics, the modern statistics, certainly back that up. And he should have been elected into the Baseball Hall of Fame many, many, many years ago, but unfortunately, it didn't happen while he was still alive. Fortunately, though, it happened last summer. And the Philadelphia Phillies reached out to me and invited me to come to Cooperstown, New York, and sing this song at the team's private party, which was an amazing experience. I was singing this song to the Dick Allen's family sitting in front of me and to Hall of Famers like Ferguson Jenkins and Reggie Jackson and all sorts of former Philadelphia Philly players that I grew up watching. So it was one of the thrills of my lifetime to get to do this. The song's called Letters in the Dirt, which I wrote for my dad.

between the pitches. Boo, great big letters in the dirt. We're Philly fans.

me and you, we never booed Richie Allen. Even if he did sometimes strike out, was too young to read the papers, to know what all that booing was about. Well, that big collapse of '64, it was ugly.

get hit again when he was down. I had the honor and the privilege of meeting Mr. Dick Allen in person about 25 years ago. I'd been invited by the Baseball Hall of Fame to come and do a concert there of my baseball songs. And while I was there, I was tipped off to the fact that Dick Allen happened to be in Cooperstown that weekend. If you like irony, you'll appreciate the fact that he was working for the Phillies in public relations at the time. So there was some kind of an event going on, and I was told most likely he'd be staying at the Otisaga Hotel, this grand old five-star hotel that all the baseball dignitaries would stay at. And it was suggested to me that maybe I'd take a drive over to the Otisaga Hotel and see if I could leave a copy of the CD with the song on it at the front desk, and maybe they'd be nice enough to pass it on to him. So I thought, why not? I drove over there and I walked in the lobby door, and to my utter amazement and thrill, there was Dick Allen in the lobby in the middle of a conversation with somebody else. So I just parked myself off in the corner. I waited for them to finish, and when they did, I walked over and introduced myself and told them how I'd grown up and watched him play in Philadelphia and how he was my very favorite player of all time. And I pulled the CD out of my coat pocket and I handed it to him. He took the CD in both of his hands and he looked down at it and up at me, down at it and up at me, kind of sizing me up, you know. I'm sure I'd have done the same had somebody walked up to me out of the blue like that and said, hey man, I wrote a song about you, here. But it dawned on me in that moment that there was a photograph inside the booklet that would be kind of fun to show him in person. A photograph of the Boo in the Dirt that we had composed. So I asked for the CD back and I took the shrink wrap off and showed him this photo. I was hoping I'd get a little reaction. I was not prepared for the tear that I saw roll down his cheek. My hero.

0: after he just hit a home run. That didn't make any sense to a kid. Since found out all these years later, now I know a lot more than I did. And if back then you knew, Daddy, why all those other people booed. Thanks for letting me have my heroes as a kid.
1: 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Please do tell your friends, do the follow, do the like, do the shares. We would love to have more folks on board. And the address to go to, www.sfhaa.ca. And now back to Chuck Brodsky.
2: What's that smell? I like it. Whatever it is, smells like an unwashed brain.

see this working, right? So I called him a fool, challenged him to a duel, threw my white glove in his face. 20 paces and I shot, and I must have hit the spot anyway.

So March 2020, I was finishing up a little tour down in Florida, and I managed to get all of my shows in, and then I made the 650-mile drive back to Asheville, North Carolina. I started up my long, steep, windy driveway, and I realized I wouldn't be coming back down for a long, long time. Most people were saying it was going to be a year, right? But I knew with music it was going to be more like 2 years before people would want to sit close to one another. So I had a lot to think about. You know, how is it going to survive this? And back then, nobody knew anything about COVID. There was just a lot of panic, right? And I mean, I didn't know if I'd ever see my family again. And I didn't know if I'd ever see my friends again. I didn't know if I was going to survive. I didn't know if I'd have a career left. Who knew? But, you know, there was a lot to think about. And I decided I was going to write a song as if this could possibly be the very last song I might ever write. And what would I want to say? So it's called If This Is It.

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I also have an email list over there, and it's my only way of letting you know when I have a new recording out, which I am actually working on, or when I'm coming through the area. And I'd love to play for you again sometime. So y'all know what's going on in my country. I'm not going to say anything about it other than what I say in song. So this is one of my new ones.

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They shout from the pews in the Sunday best. 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
1: Well, how are you liking it so far? Have you bought into Chuck's great way of storytelling and singing his songs? I hope you like it. Again, my name is Robert Campbell, and we appreciate you very much for tuning in to the Chuck Brodsky concert. And don't forget, this will be a longer podcast with more songs, more chat, and just a lot more Chuck. So tune in to www.sfhaa.ca. We'd love to have you there. Here we go.
2: So y'all know that Jackie Robinson was the first black man to cross baseball's color line. Most people think that happened in 1947 with the Brooklyn Dodgers, but it actually happened the season before with the farm club of the Dodgers, the Montreal Royals. And in Jackie's very first game with Montreal, he went 4 for 5, and one of his hits was a home run, and there were two runners on base when he hit that home run. And when they crossed home plate, they did not stop like they would do today. They did not stop and wait for him to cross home plate. They kept running straight to the dugout. But the on-deck batter was a man by the name of George Shuba, George Shotgun Shuba. And George Shuba stepped up to home plate and waited for Jackie. And as Jackie rounded third base and headed for home plate, George Shuba stuck his hand out. And when Jackie stepped on home plate, they shook hands with big smiles on their faces. And this was the first time in modern baseball history that a black hand and a white hand ever touched on a baseball diamond. And back in that era, photographers were allowed to be on the field in foul territory. And there was a photographer standing maybe 20 feet away that snapped an incredible photograph of this moment, which I saw the day that George Shuba passed away, and the photo made the rounds on Facebook. And if you were to Google George Shuba and Jackie Robinson, which I'm sure you'll do after the show, it will probably be the first thing to pop up. And it's an incredibly powerful photo, and it made me want to write the song. Well, after I recorded it and I had the CDs in hand, I did what I really love to do anytime I write a song about a real person. I try to find a living family member of that person, and I managed to find his son so that I can pass the song on to them and let them know that they were remembered. And I found Mike Shuba, George's son, on Facebook, and we struck up a dialogue and ultimately became friends and stayed in touch for a few years until right in the middle of the pandemic, he told me that the city of Youngstown, Ohio, which is where the Shuba family lived, the city was, they were commissioning a famous sculptor to create a statue of the handshake. And the city donated some land, and a beautiful stone amphitheater was built. It's all lit up at night, and I was invited to sing this song at the unveiling of the sculpture. And so it's called The Handshake.

shake. Well, maybe not quite. It was captured on camera in black and white.

Thank you. I'm going to stay with baseball for another song here. This is a true story about a guy by the name of Brian Mazzone, who was a career minor league pitcher. Brian spent 12 years knocking around the minor leagues, pitched in such places as Reading, Pennsylvania, Lehigh Valley, Pennsylvania, Scranton, Wilkes-Barre, Pennsylvania, Fresno, California, Adelanto, California, Albuquerque, New Mexico, Obregon, Mexico, Ottawa, Ontario, even pitched in Korea. And at the age of 32, he was in the Philadelphia Phillies minor league system, playing for their top farm club. And one of the major league pitchers had a sore arm and had to miss their scheduled start. And so they called Brian Mazzone up for what's called a cup of coffee. Maybe you have heard that term, a cup of coffee. It's when a minor league player gets called up to the majors as a fill-in. They're not there to stay. They haven't made the team, but they're needed to fill in for a short amount of time. And that's called getting a cup of coffee because they're getting a taste of the big league life, the big league meal money, you know, the first class hotels and the first class travel and all that. And so this is what happened with Brian when he got that cup of coffee.

place to sit. Thought of going to Korea, or maybe it was time to quit. Now next time they need a pitcher, they'll probably call up some kid. And every time thereafter, that's exactly what they did. And now you can say that's baseball.

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They let him keep his jersey. Oh, they boxed it soaking wet.

0: coffee cup.
1: You guys want to help me on one? This song has a creepy little sing-along part. I'm not going to teach it to you because it'll be really evident the first time I do it. How many of you have read Edgar Allan Poe's The Telltale Heart? Well, at the songwriting retreat I was telling you that where we get these song assignments, I was given the assignment once of taking The Telltale Heart and turning it into a song. Fortunately, it's a short story, because I had never read it, and I was able to Google it and read it online and take a few notes. And anyway, I'm gonna count on you to help me with this, and I'm gonna hold a threat over your heads. If you don't help me, I'm gonna sing Kumbaya. You do not want me singing Kumbaya.

0: I hate to do this to you, but this is where we ask you to go check out the rest of the show on the podcast. It's about another half hour or more of songs and stories from Chuck Brodsky. Thanks for tuning in. See you next time.
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1: Howdy, friends and listeners. Away back with Johnny Estes here, your old host with most country west music and bluegrass music, Johnny Woodlock. 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Come on in with us as we celebrate another pioneer of the legendary music of country music and bluegrass music too. 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

Johnny Two. Well, good morning to each and every one of you in downtown Kingston listening area, the Way Back with Johnny Show. We are still coming to, as we usually do every Sunday, via the Woodlock Ranch and Studios in Cornwall, Ontario. Also heard over historic CFRC 101.9 FM from the heart of downtown Kingston, Limestone City of Canada, as well as over the World Wide Web at www.oshawarocks.com, and of course, YouTube at Way Back with Johnny on YouTube. Today, I would like to welcome you all into the last Sunday in August. Can you believe another month has come and gone? My time does fly. With that mentioned, this is also the last weekend in summer of 2026 before the kids go back to school. With that mentioned, I would also like to welcome y'all into this another very special tribute to a pioneer of Canadian and country music. That, of course, is the man we remember as Dick Nolan, the pride of the East Coast of Canada. Now, Dick was born Richard Francis Nolan on February the 4th, 1939 in Cornerbrook, Newfoundland. He would record over 40 albums during his career and over 300 songs, so the stories go. Many of his songs were associated with his much beloved island of Newfoundland, but also he will forever be remembered for a signature song called Aunt Martha's Sheep. Dick Nolan sadly passed away at the age of 66 on December 13th, 2005. However, his music and his memory will forever live throughout his music that he recorded and he left to his many fans, including me and you. Now, with all that mentioned, let's open up today's program with a very fitting song called Welcome to Newfoundland and Labrador by our good friend, the King of the Newfies, Michael T. Wall. And then we'll follow with the all-time classic by Dick Nolan himself and a very true song to his story called Maritime Farewell. With that, I would like to say good morning to each and every one of you listening in here on the Way Back with Johnny Show over CFRC 101.9 FM and also OshawaRocks.com.

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Rocky coast with ocean views and waves that lash the shore. Waterfalls and rivers running pure.

0: Welcome to And now here's the star of this weekend's program, none other than the pride of Newfoundland and the east coast of Canada, Dick Nolan.
1: Well, the weather is against me.

Well, yes, friends, following those classic opening songs, we're once again back here, and it's that time in the program to send out some special dedications. First of all, I would like to send out a special song to Mama Dawn this morning by none other than a true pioneer of Canadian, but also East Coast music, Late Butt, from the island of Newfoundland. And it's going to be a song simply titled Mum. We'll then send out a song to my stepdad, Big Daddy Al, as we all call him here on the ranch. And it's going to be an all-time classic favorite of his called Folsom Prison Blues by Johnny Cash. And then we'll follow that with an all-time favorite by Dick Nolan from the very first album that he brought out in 1960, and it's going out to a very special dear friend of mine out there who I look forward to spending time with, and you know who you are, but it's going to be an all-time classic called The Shepherd of My Heart. With that, it's from 1960. With that, I would like to say good morning to each and every one of you listening in.

0: Hi, I'm Jimmy Rogers Snow, son of country legend Hank Snow. By the way, you're listening to Way Back with my good friend Johnny Woodlock.
1: You stayed away too long. I'm through with you. Too bad you're blue. Keep moving on.
2: And yes, friends, following those special dedications, we're once again back here, and it's that time in the program to pay tribute to the mighty Ottawa Valley, the valley we call our second home here at the Way Back. With that mentioned, let's begin with a song going out to my radio friends and family, Uncle Ray and Aunt Margaret in Eganville, Ontario. For them, today will be a classic by the man we all remember as the Canadian plowboy, Orville Prophet, and he would have celebrated his birthday tomorrow, August 31st, 1922, he was born, and he's going to have an all-time classic going out to Uncle Ray and Aunt Margaret, Big River Joe. We'll then follow with another song, this time going out to my dear friends Vic and Linda May Garbutt of Arm Prior, Ontario. For them, today will be a classic by a man who would have celebrated, yes, his 101st birthday today, in fact, Papa Joe Brown of the famed Family Brown. And it'll be a song called Saginaw, Michigan, going out to Vic and Linda May. Then we'll wrap up this set with another timeless classic out of the Ottawa Valley, Wayne Rostad, the storyteller, and it'll be a classic called Lolly Ray. With that, I would like to say good morning to each and every one of you listening in, and also good day to all the Valley listeners. Welcome in, friends, and happy listening.

0: folks. I'm Vic Garbutt of Valley Heritage Radio, and you're listening to your good friend and mine, Johnny Whitlock, on the Wayback. Stay tuned.
1: In my Renfrew County home where I was born.
2: Well, yes, friends, once again, it's that time of the program. But welcome a very, very special guest of honor onto our Way Back with Johnny show here this morning. And with that mentioned, this next guest and I go back several years to when I first met him at the Napanee Country Jamboree several years ago. Since then, we have formed a friendship over the years, and he has not only performed with several well-known pioneers of Newfoundland music, but also the legendary Dick Nolan, who we are respecting.

0: and remembering today. With that, he is also a very well-respected singer-songwriter in his own right. With that mentioned, please welcome my dear friend, Percy Kenny, to our show today. Following this visit with Percy, we will hear an all-time classic song that was performed many times by him and Dick Nolan over the years called Aunt Martha's Sheep. And this is also one of Dick Nolan's greatest songs and most remembered songs. With that, we'll say good morning to each and every one of you. Now here is our good friend, Percy Kenny from Trenton, Ontario.
1: Hello, Percy. How are you today?
2: I'm here.
1: Well, that's good. That's the main thing. So how did you first get connected with Dick Nolan?
2: Well, I, you know, since you lined this interview up, I was trying to remember all of this stuff. And I was playing in a band with Wolf Milestone, and it was called, I can't remember the name of the band now, Water's Edge. And I don't know how Dick found out about us. He may have came and seen us play. I'm not sure what happened. But anyway, he came and offered both of us. He didn't hire the whole band initially, but he came and offered both of us a job. And maybe he did hire the whole band. I can't remember. But that's how we met him. And we played some of the local clubs in Toronto area. Back then it was the Place de Royale and places like that. And then, and then he took us on the road and we went all over the place.
1: Okay, including Newfoundland, I'd imagine.
2: Actually, we didn't get to play with him in Newfoundland.
1: Oh, is that right? Yes.
2: Well, it's kind of a funny thing, but Dick was so well known in Newfoundland. And he didn't play there as much because there was more of an attraction for Newfoundlanders in other places to come.
1: Exactly, this is true, Percy, for sure.
2: Yeah, so they want to bring some of the home to where they're living now. They're living out west, or they're living, you know,
1: especially wherever. In Toronto, especially, yes.
2: Yeah, sure. So they would want to, you know, he would draw very, very well. I'm sure he would have drawn well in Newfoundland too if we went with him, but he would very much often play somewhere other than that, where there was a lot of Newfoundland people and they would come and see him.
1: I see. Okay. Yes. And so you've always played the drums, I understand.
2: I do play guitar badly.
1: Do you? Okay. Yes. Yes.
2: Well, I write a lot of songs and I do perform in some of the jamborees on occasion as a solo act with the backup band.
1: Yes.
2: and do that kind of a thing. But yeah, my ability to play lies in the drum kit, not in the guitar.
1: Okay. And so what led to you to your musical career?
2: I started out I had a cousin that played drums, and I really thought that was so cool.
1: Okay.
2: And I really wanted to do it, but the problem was we lived in an apartment building.
1: Oh, yes.
2: My parents finally broke down and bought me a set of drums under one condition, that I played them with the brushes.
1: Yes, okay.
2: And it's really hard to learn how to play drums using brushes.
1: I'd imagine it would be.
2: That didn't last long. And to this day, I don't use them too much because I just don't like them.
1: Exactly.
2: But I do use them on occasion, and I do use the little wooden root things and a few other things. But
1: okay.
2: I wanted to do that, and I played drums, and I just did jammed with people that played guitar and sang, and I played in the band in school, but I didn't get to play drums.
1: Okay.
2: I played trombone, which I wasn't very good at, and then I moved to not the tuba, the one above, the baritone horn.
1: Okay.
2: And then that was pretty much the end of my musical career in the school system.
1: I see. Yes. Yes. So, talking about Dick Nolan, you must have some fond memories of working with him.
2: There was some. He was always a good guy to work for. He had a keen sense of humor.
1: Yes.
2: And he would play little jokes on us and things. But he was very much so. And he was also, I thought, very unique in the fact that some people don't know this outside of Newfoundland, but Dick Nolan had a pretty good career and a lot of airplay singing standard country tunes.
1: Yes, he did.
2: Had nothing to do with Newfoundland.
1: Exactly.
2: So he had great Newfoundland songs. I mean, Aunt Martha's Sheep's probably the most famous one.
1: Yes.
2: But he sang Truck Driving Man and all these other...
1: And a lot of Johnny Cash songs, too.
2: Yeah, yeah, absolutely. Very conventional country music songs. And he had them on records, and he did very well.
1: Exactly, for sure. I understand that he also had about 40 albums over the years.
2: So he had a lot of albums, and a lot of his early stuff was on RCA, which was a premier label.
1: Yes, it was.
2: And he did a lot of stuff. He'd been to Nashville a few times and always came home.
1: Yeah.
2: And, you know, he did a lot of lot of music up this way. And
1: for sure.
2: He was fun to go on the road with because he always had a good sense of humor. Probably drank a little bit too much sometimes.
1: Yes.
2: but he was quite the entertainer.
1: I see, yes. So what do you remember most about working with him?
2: That's an interesting question. Well, one of the things that was interesting is, and I've played in a few road bands, is we didn't practice much.
1: Okay.
2: You know, well, yeah. we when we first joined the band, most of the cover tunes we knew how to play, you know, Working Man Blues or you know, something. But when we got to the Newfoundland stuff, we weren't as fine-tuned to it as some people would be.
1: Okay.
2: I think part of the thing that attracted us to him is we played for a while for Michael T. Wall.
1: Oh, of course, yes, good friend of mine.
2: As a singing Newfoundlander. So
1: yes, he was.
2: We learned a lot of the songs playing for Mike, so we knew them.
1: Okay.
2: He didn't have to sit down and rehearse the heck out of us for all the stuff that he wanted us to do, because most of it we already knew.
1: Exactly, that's true. Yeah.
2: So we had a lot of fun doing that stuff, and like I said, it was less work than we thought it would be, because I've been on the road with other bands and we would spend all day, like when we're traveling, so we'd be playing at night and we'd spend the day rehearsing.
1: Exactly.
2: Whether it was new songs or this or that, and when you're playing with someone who writes original music, then you have to learn the new songs, because you can't hear them anywhere else.
1: This is true, Percy, for sure.
2: So you're learning them from scratch, and if you're playing for somebody who only does cover tunes, then there's a pretty good chance you've probably heard the songs before.
1: Exactly.
2: So when you're playing for, and I played for writers, I played for Artie McLaren, who a good, I would say half of his show was stuff he wrote.
1: Yes.
2: And so that we spent a lot of time rehearsing that stuff.
1: So would it be safe in saying you worked a lot with the East Coast legends then?
2: I did. I played for a couple of years for Harry Hibbs too.
1: Oh, nice.
2: When I came back on the road from with Artie McLaren, I picked up the gig with Harry Hibbs. Harry Hibbs, at that time, we didn't travel. He had a club that he played in regularly.
1: Okay.
2: And that's where we played. You know, I mean, that's most of the country songs and some originals from him too.
1: Of course, yeah.
2: But we would play that, and we learned them, and once we learned them, off we went. Mm-hmm. And that was an amazing band. We had Bobby Lucer on the steel guitar, and Cliffy Short was the MC.
1: Okay, Cliffy, yes.
2: Yeah, and a few other people. We had Hank Brennan on bass for a while, and Steve Perry on fiddle. So we had a lot of really good musicians in that band. It was fun. But just the same with you know, we had a variety of people that played when I was there with Dick, but it turned out to be a fairly solid four-piece band, and mm-hmm. we just went with that, and we had a good time. It was a couple of years I did that, and it was quite enjoyable.
1: For sure, for sure. What are some of your memories of... I know you and I have joked at times about Aunt Martha's Sheep.
2: The Aunt Martha's Sheep, well, that was a song that, I mean, everybody, even if they weren't from Newfoundland or we weren't in Newfoundland, that was everybody's top request.
1: Exactly. And it was a signature.
2: Everybody wanted to hear Aunt Martha's Sheep.
1: Exactly.
2: Yeah, and I believe there was I'm trying to remember it for this interview, and I didn't come mm-hmm. across it, but I believe there was an answer to that.
1: There was
2: a follow-up song that wasn't as popular, but it was pretty popular.
1: Courthouse in the Sky, I believe it was.
2: Is that what I'm calling? Okay, there you go. So, I mean, we had a lot of fun doing that song, and he had a lot of fun singing it. He enjoyed bringing that kind of pleasure to people, because when you're playing for Newfoundlanders that are not home, this brings a little bit of home to them.
1: Exactly. It brings the island back to them. Exactly. So, keeping with the tradition of country music and that, what is your thoughts on what keeps our music so unique, and especially the East Coast of Canada? Because you seem to have worked with a lot of the legends.
2: Well, the thing about East Coast music, it is even further narrowed.
1: Mm-hmm.
2: It appeals to an audience either there or from there, to the most part, and it's things they grow up with. It's stories about home in a way, and I think even though it's a much narrower audience than the general country audience, it's always gonna survive, because there are Newfoundlanders everywhere.
1: That's true. Yes.
2: One of my wife's favorite acts is not necessarily a East Coast act, but it's Alan Doyle.
1: Okay, from Newfoundland. I know.
2: And he has an extremely wide reach. Now, he's not doing country stuff, and he's not necessarily doing down east stuff, but he's a great storyteller. He's a great writer, and his stuff is very, real. Very unique. Well, exactly. And it's real. I mean, there's a song he does called, it's a song about a bunch of men who went on the ice floe. No, it's called Laying Down to Perish. Look it up. It's a great song. They were laying down to perish.
1: Exactly.
2: It's a great song.
1: It sounds
2: He's got hundreds of great songs that are, and he's one of those guys, and it's kind of hard to do it the way he did it, because you're in radio, you know, it's like, he doesn't really get what I would call a lot of airplay. There are other radio stations that play him, but he doesn't fit a niche. He's not country.
1: He's not a genre.
2: He's not.
1: Exactly.
2: So it's really hard to get airplay, and you can go anywhere in Canada, maybe even in North America. You can go to BC and book him in a concert, and he'll fill the place.
1: Yes. Well, I've heard the name before, for sure.
2: It's not because people have heard him on the radio. That's not where they're getting it. They just know who he is.
1: Exactly.
2: But Dick Nolan will be around a long time.
1: Yes, he will. As I was going to say,
2: his music will survive.
1: A lot of his music, and the music of your era even, they had 60 to 50 year careers, where a lot of today's musicians aren't going to see that career.
2: No, and the uniqueness about someone like Harry Hibbs or Dick Nolan is that their music is ethnic.
1: Exactly.
2: It comes from a long historical background, and that tends to live.
1: Yes, it does.
2: Columbus still discovered America, you know, it doesn't matter what we think, but, you know, and things will change, but that's always been home music for people that are, even if they don't know what Aunt Martha's Sheep is about, you know, because it's ethnic in nature,
1: it brings them back to a time and era.
2: From an area, it's going to survive to some degree. We'll get more Alan Doyles around that can help spread it.
1: Yes, exactly. I hear you. Have you introduced the song Aunt Martha's Sheep, if you would?
2: Okay. There's a lot of songs from Newfoundland, a lot of songs about the people, a lot of songs about the culture. Here's one about a sheep.
1: Sounds good, Percy, for sure. Yeah, and that's one of Dick Nolan's greatest songs, so
2: I would think.
1: And I often recall you saying at one of the festivals that when I first met you, if you had a dollar for every time you played it, you'd be rich, so yeah.
2: Oh, I'd have a whole field of sheep if I had them.
1: Exactly.
2: The number of times. There's been many a time in a club that's full of Newfoundlands. We've played it more than once.
1: Is that right? Yes.
2: Absolutely. Do it again.
1: Yes, for sure.
2: We've done that.
1: Well, with that, Percy, I want to thank you for a wonderful conversation.
2: Appreciate it. Thanks for the opportunity.
1: For sure.

0: I'm standing Nova Scotia proud for Canada. This is Anne Murray. Early in my career, I received a lot of pressure to move to the U.S., but I just couldn't do it. Canada was my safe haven, my light at the end of the tunnel, and it still is. Buy Canadian. Shop as if your country depends upon it. Keep your money in Canada for Canada.
1: Now, friends, following that interview with none other than Percy Kenny, we're once again back here this morning. With that mentioned, I would like to now pay tribute to revisiting the vinyl blast from Vinyl Past Weekend. But first, we must open the vinyl vault door to the Way Back with Johnny's collection of vinyl records. Now the vinyl vault door is wide open, it's time to once again turn back the years and revisit a collection of vinyl records that were given to me by none other than Michael T. Wall. And many of these songs, or rather records, were personally signed to Michael by none other than Dick Nolan himself. With that, I'd also like to make mention that Percy and I had just mentioned a song that was the follow-up to Aunt Martha's Sheep, and it was simply called The Courthouse in the Sky. With that, we'll dedicate this to our dear friend Michael T. Wall and anyone else who loves the old Dick Nolan songs. Here now is Dick Nolan and an all-time classic called The Courthouse in the Sky. We'll be back following this, send us into the second hour. Good morning, friends, and happy listening.
2: Last night I dreamed I took a trip up in the deep blue sky, and everyone up there looked sad as if they were gonna cry. And then I asked a gentleman who was trying not to weep, well, we're having court for them two boys who stole Aunt Martha's sheep. Well, we walked up to a building with walls of solid gold, and when they opened up the door, a sight I did behold. It was the strangest audience, some were white and some were dark. At first I thought that I was in a room in Noah's Ark. Well, the judge came out and took a seat with his gavel in his hand. He hit the table, then he roared, "Witness on the stand." Then I saw the strangest thing, it almost made me laugh. For up there in the witness stand was the old cow and her calf. She started

And all at once I realized they were out to steal my calves. I stood there waiting for them as they came into my pen. One short hook of my two arms, they turned around again. We listened as they walked away and then went back to sleep. I guess as they were leaving, they must have grabbed the sheep. Aunt Martha was the next in line to sit upon the stand. She told us of her lovely sheep she reared from just a lamb. Little was the supper since their mother said goodbye. Aunt Martha sat there crying as the teardrops filled her eyes. And then in walked the Mountie, in the stand he took his place. Slowly looked around the room, a smirk upon his face. He said that he received the word a thief was on the loose. But he was short of the day he died, the meat he ate was moose. And then at last the moment came, we all jumped in our seats. For sitting there in the witness stand was Aunt Martha's sheep. We were all shocked to see her and we knew it was a ghost. We thought of the meat the Mountie had eaten, the piece we had to roast. And then she told a story, it almost broke my heart. She spoke about her little lambs, from them she had to part. She said these boys were out for fun and didn't have a care. And then she slowly pointed, that's them, they're sitting there. Well, the judge rose up from his seat with sorrow in his eyes. At first he looked at Aunt Martha, and then he looked at the boys. What makes men do things like this, I'm sure I'll never know.

0: And you can tell a lie, but you'll have to face the charges in the courtroom in the sky.
1: Well, yes, friends, I would like to now say that we're going to send us into the second hour, the Way Back with Johnny show, and send us out of the first hour here with a couple of classic gospel favorites. And these are all songs associated, or rather recorded, by the legends of Newfoundland music. With that, first we'll begin with an all-time classic by Chuck Sims called Jesus Hold My Hand. We'll then follow with another timeless classic called When God Comes to Gather His Jewels, which was recorded by Roy Payne, and send us up into the fairy top of the second hour with none other than Dick Nolan again, and a classic gospel inspired song called The Family Bible. With that, I would like to say good morning, and I also hope everyone stays around for another 2 hours of great classic country here on CFRC 1019 FM and also www.oshawarocks.com. 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
1: Join the band in the promised land to play the songs we miss.
2: And why, yes, friends, following those classic gospel favorites, we're once again back here on the Wayback with Johnny Show. And with that mention, I would like to now welcome you all here to the second hour of our morning show today. I'd also like to remind you all that we're still coming to you from our home studios in Cornwall, Ontario, at the Woodlock Ranch and Studios in Cornwall, also being heard over historic CFRC 101.9 FM in downtown Kingston, Ontario, the Limestone City of Canada, and also heard throughout the World Wide Web with Wayback with Johnny on YouTube. With all that mentioned, I would like to now remember the 104th birthday of a musical hero of mine, Mr. Orville Prophet, who was born August 31st, that's tomorrow, in 1922, in Edwards, Ontario. Known as a true pioneer of Canadian country music, I would like to remember the Canadian plowboy, Orville Prophet, with two of his classics. First will be an all-time classic called Lay My Head in Carleton County. Then we'll follow with another classic called Tennessee Sunshine. With that, I would also like to dedicate these to a dear friend of mine out there listening today, but also to my good friend up there in Chippewa, Ontario, Bob Gardner, who knew Orville quite well over the years. With that, welcome in, friends, and happy listening here on the Way Back with Johnny Show over to this great channel.

Now, friends, keeping with the tradition of the Way Back with Johnny show, I'd like to now welcome a very beloved furry mascot and companion, Simbush the Wonder Husky, to our show this morning. With this weekend being a tribute to none other than Dick Nolan, Simbush has a collection of songs about Newfoundland and recorded, of course, by the pride of the East Coast of Canada, Dick Nolan. First, we'll hear an all-time classic called Little Boats of Newfoundland. Then we'll follow with another all-time favorite called So Old Yet So New, Newfoundland. And if there's enough time, we'll get two more classics on here. But first of all, it's going to be Thank God We're Surrounded by Water, and then wrap up with another all-time favorite of mine, which is the most beautiful song that, to me, Dick Nolan ever recorded, and that was a song called Last Train Headed Home. With that, I would like to say good morning to each and every one of my listeners out there listening in here on the Way Back with Johnny show, and also thank you, Simbush, for your contribution to today's program. Welcome in, friends, and happy listening.

My mama told me stories when I was just a little boy, about the little boats of Newfoundland that sometimes made me cry. She'd tell me of the dangers and the fury of the sea that will remain until the day I die in my memory. Brave men, she said, is what they are, those who face the icy wind, knowing as they leave their sheltered coves, they may never come back again. And then as the teardrops fill my eyes, she'd hold my tiny hand and say, son, the proudest thing on earth are those little boats of Newfoundland.

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0: I'm the singing Newfoundlander from the Isle of Newfoundland.
2: Well, yes, friends, once again, it's that time in the program to pay tribute to the segment I like to call the Great Canadian Northern Gems by Even Greater Canadian Northern Legends. With that mentioned, I'd like to highlight a tribute of sorts to Gordon Lightfoot, who to me is one of the most underappreciated, yet one of the greatest songwriters in all Canadian history. First, we'll begin with a Gordon Lightfoot classic, as recorded by none other than Anne Murray. And she recorded a song called Cotton Jenny by Gordon many years ago. But then follow with Freddie McKenna and Did She Mention My Name? We'll then follow with an all-time classic by Dick Nolan himself called That's What You Get for Loving Me, and then we'll wrap up with Gordon Lightfoot himself, of course, and a Steel Rail Blues. With that, I would like to say good morning to each and every one of you, and yes, I do hope y'all enjoy this salute to the legendary Gordon Lightfoot. Welcome in, friends.

0: Larry Mercy of the Mercy Brothers, and you're listening to my good friend, Johnny Woodlock, on The Way Back. Stay tuned.
1: Well, yes, friends, once again, it's that time in the program to welcome a very special member of our morning team to none other than The Way Back with Johnny Show, and that, of course, is our littlest member, Gunny the Dachshund. With that mentioned, she has a collection of great novelty-style songs as recorded by Dick Nolan over the years. First, we'll begin with a classic called I Married a Newfie. We'll then follow with the Newfie Outhouse. We'll then follow with another all-time favorite, which is one of his signature novelty songs called Me and Brother Bill. And we'll wrap up this selection with none other than Gunny's weekly favorites with a piece of baloney. With that, I would like to say good morning to each and every one of you, but also thank you, Gunny, for your contribution to today's program. 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

feet from the back porch stands a rugged wooden shack. Ah, you're heartbound when you go there, but relaxed when you get back. It'll always serve your purpose in the years that it will last.

should be. Hello, this is Neville Wells of the Ottawa Valley Country Music Hall of Fame. You're listening to my good friend Johnny Woodlock on the Way Back with Johnny Show. Make Johnny's show a part of all your Sundays. I'll

And now, friends, as we send us into the third and final hour of today's program, I would like to once again mention that during the first hour of this program, our good friend Percy Kenny and I had spoken about songs that were more traditional, non-East Coast songs that Dick Nolan recorded. So let's begin with a couple of these all-time classics that he recorded in the traditional country style of ballads. First, we're going to hear an all-time classic called Skip-A-Rope, which is very much more up-to-date today than it was in the 60s when Glenn Douglas Tubb first wrote it. And then we'll hear another all-time classic called The Son of Hickory Holler's Tramp. With that, I would like to say good morning to each and every one of you listening in. And these truly show the non-East Coast style of music that Dick Nolan was very well known to record over the years.

0: I'm standing Nova Scotia proud for Canada. This is Anne Murray. Early in my career, I received a lot of pressure to move to the U.S., but I just couldn't do it. Canada was my safe haven, my light at the end of the tunnel, and it still is. Buy Canadian. Shop as if your country depends upon it. Keep your money in Canada for Canada.
1: And now, friends, I'd like to pay tribute to another collection of great gospel favorites as we send us into the very top of the third and final hour. First of all, we're going to hear an all-time classic by my good friend Peter Trenum and a song he wrote called The Tide Is Breaking at My Feet. And then we'll follow with another all-time favorite, this time by none other than Clate Butt in the Scarlet Purple Robe. And we'll send us into the very top of the third and final hour with none other than, of course, Dick Nolan once again, and a classic called Will There Be Any Stars in My Crown. With that, I would like to say I hope y'all stick around for another hour of great classic country here on CFRC 119 FM and the Way Back with Johnny Show. Welcome in, friends, and happy listening.

0: This is Percy Kidding, musician and songwriter, and you are listening to my good friend, Johnny Woodlock, with the Way Back Show. 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
2: 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We're still coming to you via the Woodlock Ranch and Studios in Cornwall, Ontario. 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Also heard worldwide at YouTube channel Way Back with Johnny on YouTube. With all that mentioned, let's welcome y'all in here to this part of the show that we celebrate as the third and final hour of today's program. And we're going to highlight a segment called The Way Back Turnaround, where we highlight the original song, then replay a redone version of the same song. With that, let's share a classic Christmas-style song by Gentleman Jim Reese called An Old Christmas Card, which, as mentioned, is a Christmas song, but is an all-time classic by Gentleman Jim. And also, Dick Nolan recorded a beautiful version of this song back on his Christmas album. So with that, we'll play that all-time classic following Gentleman Jim's. With that, I would also like to say good morning to each and every one of you listening in. Welcome in, friends, and happy listening here on CFRC 101.9 FM.
3: It's

You know, I don't know why I get to feeling sentimental about this time every year. But every time I see a Christmas card, I somehow can't help reminiscing about the very first Christmas that you and I spent together. What a beautiful Christmas card you gave me that year. Why, I know you must have looked through thousands of cards to find that wonderful poem that still brings a tear to my eye.

You know, I don't know why I get to feeling sentimental around this time every year. But every time I see a Christmas card, I somehow can't help reminiscing about the very first Christmas you and I spent together. What a beautiful Christmas card you gave me that year. Why, I know you must have looked through thousands of cards to find that wonderful poem that still brings a tear to my eye.

But yes, friends, following that turnaround, we're once again back here on the way back with Johnny, and it's once again that time in the program to salute the East Coast of Canada. Of course, we have been playing a lot of songs the last 3 hours associated with the Maritimes. However, right now, I'd like to pay tribute to the all-time classics of the East Coast in a segment I have always called the Atlantic Lullaby, which was also taken from the old Dick Nolan song. So we'll begin with that all-time classic called Atlantic Lullaby. We'll then follow with another all-time timeless Newfoundland song by Clay Butt once again, and a song called My Heart's in Newfoundland. We'll wrap up with the king of the Canadian country music, in my opinion, Stompin' Tom Connors, and a classic called New Brunswick and Mary. We'll also send this out to our good friends John and Kathy up there in Guelph this morning. With that, I would like to say good morning to each and every one of you listening in. Happy listening, and also hello to Peter and Myrna down there in Pugwash, Nova Scotia. Welcome in, friends.

0: Hello, this is Lucas Snow, singer-songwriter from Newfoundland. 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
2: Well, yes, friends, following those East Coast favorites, we're once again back here, and it's that time in the program to pay tribute to High Lonesome Sounds of Bluegrass Music. As we pay tribute, of course, we would like to send out some special songs to some dear friends of mine out there in the listening area. First off, it's going to be an instrumental version of Earl's Breakdown by none other than Darren Parisi, a dear friend of mine from Western Ontario, who just released a new album. And off this album, it's, of course, going to be that all-time classic called Earl's Breakdown. We'll then follow with another classic, this time by none other than Benny Martin, and a song called One Way or the Other. And we'll wrap up this selection with none other than, yes, another all-time bluegrass pioneer. That will be Kenny Baker, whom is a great fiddle player as well. And he will be doing an all-time classic fiddle tune. With that, I'd like to say good morning to each and every one of you who love the bluegrass sound out there in radio world.

0: Hey, everybody. This is Edgar Loudermilk, and you're listening to Johnny Woodlock on The Wayback Show. Y'all keep tuned in right here for the best in bluegrass.
1: Hey, Georgia Maple, you have seen it all.
2: Well, yes, friends, once again, it's that time in the program to welcome a very special guest of honor onto the Way Back with Johnny show, who not only is a East Coast legend himself, but also recorded on the last and final Dick Nolan recording. With that mentioned, I would like to now welcome a true pioneer of accordion music in the East Coast of Canada, especially Newfoundland, Mr. Gary Gale, to our show today. Now, I would also like to mention that this has been trimmed back drastically from an hour and a half interview to down to about 15 minutes, but the full hour and a half interview will be on our Way Back with Johnny YouTube channel if you're interested in the full hour and a half interview. Following this, we will hear an instrumental version of Gary's accordion version of Grey Foggy Day. So with that, here now is my good friend and a true Newfoundland pioneer and legend, Mr. Gary Gale.
3: How are you doing today, Gary?
4: I'm doing very fine. Thank you very much.
3: Yeah, that's great. And how's everything out in Newfoundland?
4: Everything is great.
3: That's great.
4: Just retired now, just taking it easy and playing a few tunes here and there.
3: Nice, yes.
4: Yeah.
3: So let's go back to when and how you first got introduced to music.
4: Well, I'll tell you the truth, how I got introduced to music, because I went to Toronto in 1969, and I was in Toronto for 48 years.
3: Oh, wow.
4: And I moved back to Newfoundland 10 years ago, actually.
3: Okay.
4: And so we've been enjoying Newfoundland very well here. Well, I was born in Newfoundland, you know, so.
3: Of course.
4: Yeah. And but I had some great, great times in Ontario. I loved Toronto and Ontario, you know. And how I started out in the music business is in 1977, they had a Newfoundland Maritime Festival on Center Island.
3: Okay, yes.
4: And so I went down to visit and see what it was all about, you know. So we come up on this little stage where they were having a little talent show, you know.
3: Okay.
4: Accordion talent, you know. And Harry Hips and Roy Payne and Dick Nolan.
3: Oh, wow.
4: And they were all the judges for this little, you know, accordion. And so I didn't want to get up because, I mean, back then when I was kind of shy, believe it or
3: exactly,
4: not.
3: Exactly, yeah.
4: A lot of people wouldn't believe that now, but I didn't want to get up because, you know, I mean, like, it was like six or seven of us there, and the guy said, come on, you

0: Anyway, believe it or not, I couldn't believe it myself, but I won the accordion.
1: Oh, nice. Yes.
0: And it so happened that Harry Hibbs was playing the Caribou Club.
1: Okay, yes, of course, yes.
0: Mm-hmm. So the guy that was running the Caribou Club came over to me after I won the accordion, and he said, how would you like to play the Caribou Club? You know, Harry Hibbs is going on the road for a while. And he says, we're looking for an accordion player to play in his place while he's gone. So anyway, I went and played the Caribou Club for 5 years.
1: Oh, wow. Yes, I see.
0: And when I played, the first band I played that backed me up, actually, was, I don't know if you heard of them, but it was Johnny Burke in East Wind.
1: Oh, of course, Johnny. Yes, I was a dear friend of his. Yes.
0: Yeah, sure. Because Johnny was backing up Harry Hibbs, him and his band, the Caribou Show Band, they called them. And so they were a great band. I mean, so they were the first band that I worked with, like, you know.
1: Nice.
0: And I mean, every weekend the Caribou Club would have a different band every Friday and Saturday night. So whatever band was coming in, they were backing me up at the Caribou Club.
1: Amazing.
0: So I went through a lot of bands for 5 years.
1: Yes. What would some of your highlights or most notable bands have been?
0: Well, I mean, there was a lot of local bands back then. I mean, like, they weren't all Newfoundland bands.
1: Okay, yes.
0: A lot of Newfoundland music back then. They were doing, was it like a lot of rock and, you know, 50s, 60s rock and roll bands.
1: Okay, yes, of course, yes.
0: Different types of music, so they were coming in. But, you know, so whatever band was there, I mean, like, they had to back me up, so it didn't matter what it was. So.
1: Amazing.
0: Actually, I made a list the first few years that I played at the club, and I got to about 150 bands. And
1: oh,
0: I
1: wow. Yes, them. Yes.
0: I stopped marking them down.
1: You also recorded with many of them, too.
0: Oh, a lot of them, yeah. Yes. Well, see, I'm not bragging or anything.
1: No,
0: but,
1: no.
0: I probably backed up more entertainers over the years than most anybody in Toronto.
1: Exactly, yeah.
0: Because, you know, I have eight CDs my own, plus you probably heard of Aggie, have you?
1: Yes, Harry I have, Aggie. Yes.
0: Well, I worked with Aggie before I came down here, actually. I worked with Aggie for 5 years, and
1: nice.
0: Her and I playing in the bars. Jerry Famange, and I mean, I've worked with like all the bands that was playing around, and Chuck Sims, and we had a little band our own called the Boys of the Rock.
1: Okay, yes. So what was the circuit like back in those era? I know a lot of Newfoundland people came east, or rather west, to Toronto. What was behind all that?
0: Well, it was back then. It was mostly the work.
1: Yes. Okay. That's what I thought.
0: I mean,
1: yeah.
0: There was no work in Newfoundland because I left Newfoundland in 1969.
1: Okay.
0: And
1: yes.
0: 3 or 4 years I worked in the woods. You know, like on a timberjack.
1: Yes.
0: Woods.
1: Yes.
0: Bow Waters, that owned the company at the time. You know, when they started out logging first, I mean, they were using the old bucksaw and axe, right? And then the chainsaws came. But finally, you see, before I left for Toronto, they brought in those big tree farmers.
1: Oh, okay.
0: So, I mean, so it took a lot of the Newfoundlanders out of work because, I mean, see, when I was working in, I was hauling logs for the timberjack. So I would have two guys cutting for me and on each timberjack, and they would have somebody out potting the wood on the trucks and all that. So, I mean, there's a lot of men involved working at that time,
1: yes.
0: You know? And
1: mm-hmm.
0: then, so when those tree farmers came in, I mean, it took a lot of work out of Newfoundland.
1: And they had to go somewhere, exactly.
0: They had to go somewhere. So a lot of them scattered off to Toronto and, you know, out west to Alberta and wherever
1: okay.
0: they could get a job.
1: Yes.
0: You know, and
1: yes.
0: back in 69, the 70s, I mean, you could quit a job pretty well every week and get a new job, you know, not like today.
1: I see.
0: I mean, when I started out in Toronto first, my first job, I mean, they were paying like $1.50 an hour.
1: Quite a difference.
0: And that was most of the factories then. I mean, like, we got up to $2 an hour. Boy, we would make good money.
1: Exactly, yes, for sure.
0: You know,
1: working with Dick Nolan, what are some of your memories of working with him?
0: I mean, I grew up listening to Dick Nolan.
1: Yeah.
0: You know, as a kid, I never thought I'd ever meet Dick Nolan. You know, myself. You come to Toronto and see Dick, you know, playing, and then all of a sudden I did. They were doing a show. CBC was doing a show, a celebration of Newfoundland, a 100-year celebration.
1: Okay.
0: So a lot of the clubs was doing the show, you know, for the Newfoundland 100 years
1: for the celebration,
0: and Dick was playing a lot of

0: the guys were playing at the Rosetown Inn in Brampton. So I backed up Dick on stage for the first time there. And so I end up, he used to play with our band for a while, you know, with some of the gigs around Ontario, Matt, you know.
1: Yeah.
0: And we backed for years, and, you know, and I backed him up and ended up backing him up on his last CD before he passed away, yeah.
1: Yes. What do you remember about that session or that recording?
0: Well, actually, Jack Boswell did the recording.
1: Okay.
0: And they were looking for an accordion player to go on his, because, see, there was a guy, accordion player, Don McLean. Yeah, I don't know if you heard Don.
1: Oh, okay,
0: Don.
1: Yes, Don. Yeah.
0: Donnie was a great accordion player.
1: Yes, he was.
0: Yeah. And he backed up Dick for years, like, you know, so at the time that Dick was doing his last CD, Donnie wasn't around. And so they asked me if I'd play the accordion on Dick's CD. So I went into the studio. I don't know if you know of the last, what I call the last Carlton Show band. You know, the original guys were the Irish guys, right?
1: Yes, they were, yes, for sure.
0: And so most of them passed away. And then Robert Benoit and Laris Benoit, of course, Freddie White was with the Carlton Show band, right?
1: Yeah.
0: And so they were the new Carlton Show band. So those guys, Robert Benoit and Laris and Brendan and all these guys, they were in the recording studio with me on Dick's CD. So, you know, and Robert Benoit, he's known as a great guitar player, accordion player himself, you know.
1: And so what was that CD called? I might know it, but I'm not 100% sure.
0: It was called, boy, you know, I can't even remember.
1: That's
0: now.
1: Okay. What was it like to work with Michael T. Wall over the years?
0: Oh, a lot of fun. Oh, Michael, you know, we it was a laugh.
1: Yes,
0: it was a laugh.
1: Exactly.
0: A lot of great stuff.
1: Yes.
0: Michael was, and to me, I mean, Michael T. Wall, a lot of people, you know, from Newfoundland really didn't appreciate Michael. I mean, Michael T. Wall was one of the best promoters, because Michael would help out, you know, any Newfoundlander that he could get his hands on their CDs.
1: That's
0: send
1: right.
0: Them all. I've had, back even when I was working with Michael, I mean, I've had letters from Germany radio station, and I had a letter from Poland as well.
1: Exactly. This is the thing.
0: You know,
1: yeah, for sure.
0: Telling me how much I appreciate playing my CDs on their radio stations.
1: For sure.
0: And, you know, they were also playing my music in Australia. Yeah. Michael was responsible for all that, you know.
1: For sure, Gary.
0: He did a lot for a lot of Newfoundland entertainers, I tell you.
1: And
0: you
1: he know, never he, got the credit, I always found.
0: And he never got the credit that he deserved.
1: That he deserved,
0: know?
1: For sure. Yeah.
0: Michael was a great guy. And, you know, I used to back up his daughters, Sarah and Sabrina, on stage, you know.
1: Nice, yes, I
0: you
1: see.
0: Know, uh-huh. Because they had a 45 out, right? You know,
1: yes,
0: so.
1: They did, yes, for sure.
0: And I can see them now going around the clubs with the little 45, selling them to the customers. Great guy. You know, I also backed up Roy Payne on his last season.
1: Okay,
0: right?
1: No, I didn't know that. Roy, I'm not sure where he is nowadays, but he was a great songwriter, too.
0: Oh, well, I mean, yeah, he wrote a lot of Newfoundland songs.
1: Exactly, including the single Maple Leaf.
0: Roy was different, but he was, yeah. I mean, he wasn't outgoing like what I found Dick was, you know.
1: Okay, yes.
0: He was outgoing. And Dick and, you know, Dick and Eddie Coffey used to go out, you know, on the weekends when they weren't playing and having a good time.
1: Yes, yes.
0: You know?
1: Exactly, yes.
0: And I worked out, not working with Eddie Coffey, but, I mean, entertaining with him, because I could never show up where Eddie played and he didn't call me up. You're like, you know, and then play a few tunes for him. Eddie Coffey, I have to say right now, Eddie Coffey, to me, has got to be, he has to be the only one that ever put out the most music, most CDs ever.
1: Yes, he is. For sure.
0: Because, I mean, he's still at it, and Eddie has put out, I have to say, the most CDs anybody's ever put out.
1: Exactly. I agree with you there, Gary, for sure. Because I know Eddie quite well, and he's still promoting or still recording even today. So, yeah.
0: And I could never comprehend, you know, I can't believe how he could remember all these songs that he's done over
1: exactly
0: years.
1: This is it.
0: I mean,
1: sure.
0: Like, I've never seen Eddie ever pick up a piece of paper and read a song off.
1: That's the thing, exactly,
0: you know, because all these songs that he's done over the years,
1: all in his memory. Exactly.
0: Yeah.
1: Yes, it's amazing to think. Are you one of the last original accordion players in Newfoundland?
0: No, I wouldn't say I was the last one. There's still quite a few accordion players in Newfoundland, but a lot of the younger crowd, I find they're into a lot of different music. They're not into the old-time music like myself.
1: Okay.
0: You know, like I like the old original original ones, you know. But places like St. John's and different, I find they're doing a lot of Ron Hines. I mean, like Ron Hines, you know, he changed a lot of music for people. Yeah. I mean, people, a lot of people are appreciated Ron Hines, you know, what his music, you know. And they're doing a whole different with Newfoundland music, you know. They're trying to change it and stuff. And but I wish that they would just keep it going, you know, because we have to try and keep the old tradition going.
1: That's right.
0: And you know, and if anybody was feel like in around where I live or whatever, and they feel like they would like to, you know, to learn to play the accordion, you know, I could teach them a few lessons. I taught a couple of people how to start out, and they're doing very well for themselves.
1: Oh, great.
0: They're not known or anything, but I mean, they learned to play the accordion with their own style. Like, and so now, to me today, where I'm retired, I mean, music is my life, you know.
1: Yeah.
0: I always say, well, because a lot of friends of mine, the accordion players that I work with.
1: I'll cut it short there, but I would love to get another conversation with you sometime, Gary, if you're up to it.
0: Well, if you want to call me anytime, buddy, my phone is up to, ready for you. So.
1: Okay, I appreciate that, for sure.
0: I appreciate your calling. I really enjoyed talking to you, Johnny. You know,
1: same here, for sure, yes.
0: Okay, call me anytime, buddy.
1: Yeah, God bless you. Have a good day.
0: Thank you. Bye.

0: Howdy, friends, listeners. This here is your old host with most country western music and bluegrass music, Johnny Woodlock. And I'd like to invite y'all, my listeners, to write yours truly, Johnny Woodlock, as well as Simbush and also Little Gunny, here at the Woodlock Ranch and Studios. Have you ever had a thought or a message for us about this program you hear weekly? If so, we would love to hear from you. So write to us at our email address at waybackwoodlock@gmail.com, and we'll be sure to write you back. In the meantime, back to the show, friends, and happy listening.
1: So keep those cards and letters coming in.
0: And well, yes, friends, following that interview with our good friend Gary Gale of Newfoundland, I would like to once again welcome y'all back in here. And before we wrap up today's program, I would like to dedicate a special song to a dear friend of mine who I just met the other day, really looking forward to getting to know over the years. Now, with that, it's going to be an all-time classic, also dedicated in memory of none other than Orville Proffitt, who would have celebrated his 104th birthday tomorrow, born 1922. On August 31st in Edwards, Ontario. And it's going to be an all-time classic by Orville for my dear friend today. And you know who you are. So with that, welcome in, friends. And we'll be back following this with the Way Back Song of the Week. And then send us all home.

And yes, friends, following that, we are once again back here, and it's that time in the program to pay tribute to the Wayback Song of the Week. And with that mentioned, we're going to pay tribute to an all-time classic that was recorded several times over the years by a lot of Newfoundland pioneers, including, of course, Dick Nolan. With that mentioned, the original version of this song by Dick Nolan came out in 1966, and that's the Wayback Song of the Week. With that, here is an all-time classic that celebrates 60 years this year called Eyes the Buys. With that, here's an all-time classic.

Well, yes, friends, once again, it's that time in the program to say so long from the Way Back with Johnny Show. And as we send us all home today, I would also like to thank each and every one of you for tuning into the program today. I'd also like to thank our true friends in radio, but also in music, Percy Kenny and also Gary Gale, for appearing on today's program. And as we send us all the way home, I would also like to mention that Dick Nolan sadly passed away at the age of 66 on December 13th, 2005. However, he has been gone all these years. His musical contribution still lingers on here and abroad, but especially on his beloved rock of Newfoundland. And with that, go and send us all the way home today with an all-time classic gospel favorite called I'll Fly Away, and that was recorded by Chuck Sims. And then we'll follow with Dick Nolan himself and an all-time classic called Will the Circle Be Unbroken. God bless and keep each and every one of you till we meet again next Sunday. Same great time, same great place, and same great channel. 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May God bless each and every one of you.

Howdy, friends and listeners. This here is your old host with most, Johnny Whitlock, reporting for Way Back with Johnny over this great channel. The previous show does not represent anything associated with the channel heard on. It is the sole associate of Whitlock Ranch Studios, Cornwall, Ontario. With that, have a great day, and we'll catch

Hello out there. Welcome to CFRC 101.9 FM and our presentation of Ludwig van Beethoven's only opera entitled Fidelio. And we're going to listen to the performance conducted by Michael Halas with the Hungarian Radio Chorus, featuring the voices of Inga Nielsen, Gosta Weinberg, and Kurt Mahl. This performance first premiered at Vienna's Theater an der Wien on the 20th of November, 1805. We're going to jump right into Act One. And here we find ourselves in 18th century Spain, where in a prison, Marceline, daughter of the jailer Rocco, rejects the attentions of her father's assistants, Joaquino, who hopes to marry her. Instead, her heart is set on the new errand boy, whose name is Fidelio. The latter, a hard-working young lad, arrives with provisions and dispatches and is quite distressed by Marceline's interest in him, especially since it has the blessing of Rocco. Fidelio is, in fact, Leonor, a noblewoman of Seville who has come to the jail disguised as a boy to find her husband, Floriston, a political prisoner languishing somewhere in the prison's chains. And when Rocco mentions a man lying near death in the vaults below, Leonor, as Fidelio, suspecting it might be Floriston, begs Rocco to take her down on his rounds. And he agrees, though the governor of the prison, Don Pizarro, allows only Rocco in the lower levels of the dungeon.

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0: In Act 2, we find ourselves in one of the lowest cells of the prison, where Florestan dreams he has seen Leonore arrive to free him, but his vision turns to despair and he sinks down exhausted. Rocco and Leonore arrive and begin digging the grave. Florestan awakes, not recognizing his wife, who's still in disguise, and Leonore also loses her composure at the familiar sound of his voice. Florestan moves the jailer to offer him a drink, and Leonore gives him a bit of bread, urging him not to lose faith. Rocco then blows on his whistle to signal Pizarro that all is ready, and the governor advances with a dagger drawn to strike, but Leonore stops him with a pistol that she somehow managed to get into the prison. At this moment, a trumpet sounds from the battlements and Don Fernando has in fact arrived. Rocco leads Pizarro out to meet him as Leonore and Florestan rejoice in each other's arms. Then, in the prison courtyard, Don Fernando proclaims justice for all and is amazed when Rocco brings his friend Florestan before him and relates the details of Leonore's heroism. Pizarro is arrested. Leonore herself removes Florestan's chains. The other prisoners, too, are freed, and the crowd hails Leonore.
1: Wir würden den Eingang gar nicht finden.
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1: 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Coming up next, we've got DJ Tangent with Numbers with Wings.
2: Thanks, Jesse. 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I am in the Lower Carruthers Hall, Queen's University, Kingston, Ontario, K7L3N6. It is a lovely day outside. I lie. So I've got the usual random assortment of stuff, but we're going to start off with three different theme songs. Mine, one from a movie, and one from a TV show. I may stop after the second one. We'll see. But here we go.

Okay, I am going to stop right there, just for a pause, to talk some more. So, we had the theme song, capital T, Numbers with Wings by the Bongos, and that was Where's Me Jumper by Sultans of Ping FC. Now, where the heck did you get that song, you're saying? Well, there's an Irish TV show, I think it's called Jimmy Moon, where Chris O'Dowd plays his guardian angel, if memory serves. And sort of Chris O'Dowd was on my mind because I've been watching Puffin Rock with my younger grandson, because it's an awesome little show. And then I was wandering the streets of downtown Kingston yesterday, and I came across an album at Zap Records called... Gosh, I'm not even sure what it's called. I think it's just called Pig Bag. It doesn't really... Yeah. And it features a song called Papa's Got a Brand New Pig Bag, which is a theme song which, if you're of a certain age, you will recognize. If you're not, you won't. But when I was just double-checking on the service, they also do a song called Jumpers for Goalposts, which got me thinking of, ooh, Where's Me Jumper? I better play that. Yeah. And the other album I got yesterday, which I have songs from it on cassettes, but I didn't have the actual album. I picked up the Gun Club, Fire of Love. So I'm going to play, first song side two, Ghost on the Highway. And surprisingly enough, the Fire of Love is not on this album. It's on Miami, which is the Gun Club album that I do have. Well, I have this one now too, but that's the one I already had. So first up, Papa's Got a Brand New Pig Bag. I'll tell you what the show was later. But if you know, you know. If you don't, yeah. Enjoy. And then the Gun Club.

Okay, I'm back. So if you don't recognize the Papa's Got a Brand New Pig Bang, it was the theme song of a show on City TV back pretty much music days, so sometime in the 80s, called The New Music. And it was an hour-long show where they had, they interviewed bands, didn't they? Concert clips, and they may have had videos, like back before there were videos. Yeah, I think. Anyway, cool. And then the Gun Club, Ghost on the Highway. Nothing wrong with some Gun Club. Yeah. So as is common enough, I was pondering a show. Like, how am I going to come up with enough songs? What am I even going to do for a show? But then I was wandering the streets yesterday with the Bandcamp collection playing through the headphones. And, hey, these are some songs that popped up and said, yeah, play us. All right. So the first one I'm going to play is a Vivian Wilder song called, gotta make this bigger, technology, Crawling Up, yeah. And then I'm gonna play a song, not from yesterday, but I'm gonna play a song called Gyla Girl by the Badfish Boys, because someone somewhere mentioned those lizards, and I said, oh, hey, I've got a song. So I'm going to play Vivian Wilder, then I'm going to play that. So, from her album, Terrible Human, it's called Crawling Up. Here we go.

Oh, yeah. If you're a regular listener, or even not, well, anyway, this album, Batfish Boys, Head, man, that was a chore to find as well, back in day. And I don't think they're available on streaming. So, yeah. Oh, yeah, so that was Jala Girl by Batfish Boys. And before that, Crawling Up by Vivian Wilder. I really like Vivian's album called Terrible Human. Yeah, no filler on that one. So, now what? I got distracted when I was thinking about... I know, you're shocked and or stunned that I could get distracted and think of something else. But I was thinking of live performances coming up. So at the end of the month, the 29th, I believe, Absolute Losers are playing at the Broom Factory, and Two Time have been added as support. I saw on the Instagram that Dumb Crush is finally coming back to Kingston. They're going to be at the Merch

with, oh yeah, in the crowd, and Dumb Crush take you to the city. Oh, the Surfer Jets, I'm going to play Toasted Western. Nicole, a.k.a. Surfer Jetta, always asks the audience if they know what a Toasted Western is, because then that tells her where they are and what country they may be from. So, yeah. So the Surfer Jets with Toasted Western. Everybody sing along. Followed by the Absolute Losers, and then, what'd I say? Oh, Dumb Crush, right, here we go.

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That was all right. Yeah, I saw, what are they called? Studio 301? Who did they play with? Sons of Rick, I think. At the Broom Factory. Yeah, good show. Okay, so, oh man, that was a long time ago. What did we play? We played Surfer Jets. Toasted Western. Yes. Never liked those things. They had green peppers in them. Ugh. Absolute Losers in the Crowd and Dumb Crush, take you to the city. Because they're going to bring themselves to our city here, Kingston, Ontario. I don't know what the postal code is there. Huh. But tis I, DJ Tangent, here on Numbers with Wings, CFRC 101.9 on your FM dial. If you have a dial, or just punch in the numbers, whatever. CFRC.ca. Hey, punch in the numbers. Oh, letters there. Listen along. I am in Lower Carruthers Hall, Queen's University, Kingston, Ontario, K7L3N6. I am, as always, here all by my lonesome. Just talking into the abyss. The abyss. Where are we going from there? Oh, yeah. So someone else who might be coming to town next month, he mentioned something on the Instagram, so I'm going to play a song. Sarnia's own Jacob Barber with a song from his latest release, Ordinary Moments, called The Castle on the Sun. And then a song that came around on the old Bandcamp when I was walking the streets of downtown Kingston yesterday. Where did it go? Why isn't GH? Oh yeah, it is alphabetized. It's funny how the alphabet works. It doesn't change. Go figure. It's almost like they thought about that when they did alphabetical order. Anyway, so I'm going to play a song by Gifts of Guilt. I'm going to play a different one this time. From their previous release, The Age of Learned Velocity. And it's called Almost Understand. It's about being a rock star. Okay, so first off, Jacob Barber. And then Gifts of Guilt. Double click and away we should go.

Okay, I'm back. It is I, DJ Tangent. So that was Jacob Barber with Castle on the Sun and Gifts of Guilt with Almost Understand. I was sent an image, a picture from the middle child of my younger grandson. They put the show on in the car and he fell asleep. Tough critics. But he's cute. I'll let him get away with it. Actually, he's a lot of fun. He's like almost, what, 15 months old? 14 months? Almost 15 months old. It's crazy. He's decided he's walking now. It's funny. All right. So while I was walking, because I've been doing that for a long time now, I heard a couple songs on the Bandcamp, as I've been going on and on about. One, I'm going to play The Count Ferrara, a Montreal-based artist called Freeland, which is, he sort of pronounces it like Freeland, like Cynthia. And then I'm going to play a song by the Uni Boys, who are from the California, and it's called He'll Curse His Name Again. So first off, we've got, because the comes, it's filed under T, The Count Ferrara and Uni Boys, as in university. Here we go.

Wasn't that a power poppy little number? Yeah, so we had the Count Ferrara with Freeland and the Uni Boys with You'll Curse His Name Again. So, tis I, DJ Tangent, here on Numbers with Wings, just past 2 of the clock. 1400, if you prefer that time. Let me rustle some paper, move the chair around, make all the noise. Why not? What's the this next song is going to sort of fit with that, because it's in the same power poppy vein. I haven't played them for a while, so I felt I needed to. Good old Maud Lang, Detroit's finest, with Borrowed Time, which is the title track of their album, which, when I was looking at the album, in the inner part pressed into the vinyl, it says, or scratched in, it says Chilton's Children, which is kind of funny because they're named after a Big Star song. So from them, I'm going to play Borrowed Time, which I mentioned. And you can't play Maud Lang without playing Shadow Show. Because Ava is in both. And I'm going to play Fell Into a Spell, which will lead me into a more psychedelic vein. So, oops, better take the cue off. It's like I've never done this before. Okay, so Maud Lang,

Alrighty. That was a little surprising. So I threw that in there for fun. The songs I mentioned at the beginning. Sorry. Man, progressive lenses make life hard. Maud Lang, Borrowed Time, Shadow Show, Fell Into a Spell, and then Ladies and Gentlemen, the Rolling Stones with We Love You. It was written in 1967, so I should probably wait until next year to play it, but what the heck. The last band I was in, we played this. I had to keep the chords written on the sheet because I could never get them in the right order, but it was a fun song to play. It was written in 67, sort of as a thank you to the fans over the drug bust, Mick Cave, Marianne Faithfull. You may have noticed in the back part of the background vocals, John Lennon and Paul McCartney singing in there. Yeah, all support of the drug bust and the whatnot. And the video at the start, there's like chains, like prison chains, and there's scenes where Cave is a judge and stuff. It's kind of entertaining. Check it out. It's on the YouTube. So the reason I sort of went down that road is leading into, this coming weekend on Wolf Island, there was what I was led to believe was a top secret event at the Oscillatorium. But it's on Instagram. It's not like it's that secret, crying out loud. Which is sort of a psychedelia. I mean, it's put on by the Strange Happenings guys, so I'm reading into that what you built. So I'm going to play some folk that are going to be there. I'm going to start it off with Roy, not his government name, from an album Roy's Garage, called a song called The Universal Truth. I'm going to follow that up with a song by Daryl Hannah, again, not his government name, called Cellar. Then I got a Fraser Wayne and the Desert Eagles song. I think I'm going to play Whiskey in My Coffee. I just have to get it queued up, but I can get plenty of time to do that while these are playing. And then I'll follow that up with a really one that's a little more aggressive. Yeah. So firstly, Roy from an album entitled Roy's Garage with a song called Universal Truth. To be followed by Daryl Hannah, who actually plays in the current iteration of the Desert Eagles, is playing guitar, and Roy, not his name, plays drums. So that's cool. So let me. Oh yeah, gotta click over here. Universal Truth.

There's a giant lock around my heart, and the keys belong to you. Oh, Fraser. All right, so that was Roy with Universal Truth. Daryl Hannah, not that one, with Cellar and, like, Cellar, S-E-L-L-E-R, not C-E-L-L-A-R. And Fraser Wayne and the Desert Eagles, two of whom are the government names of Daryl Hannah and Roy, with Whiskey in My Coffee. Which is I, DJ Tangent, here on Numbers with Wings. Just full of tangents today. This next band is also scheduled to play at the Oscillatorium. They're known as Hot Garbage. And I've played them before, and it's like reverb to 1,000, and yeah, you get the gist. So I'm going to play a song of theirs called Shadow Master. And I think I'll play a song by the Radiation Flowers, who aren't playing anywhere that I know of tomorrow, or next weekend, just because I need a second song there, and then I might do some quasi-brand spankers. So first off, Hot Garbage, and then I'll play something by Radiation Flowers. I haven't quite decided which song yet.

Okay, I'm back to the DJ Tangent here on Numbers with Wings. What was that? So that was Hot Garbage with Shadow Master and the Radiation Flowers with Sunshine on the Heavens. Man, a little struggle to read my own writing there. All right, so I'm going to quasi brand spankers because one is not, in fact, a brand. Well, it is a brand spanker, but I played it earlier because it was like a pre-release spanker, if that makes any sense. It is a song by Daphne's Demise called Lucky Trees. So I played it around the 3rd, if that's the right day of the week. Probably not, but anyway. But it actually came out, like, released to the public the 28th. What's her name? Zoe, I think, is her government name. Mentioned that all over the gram. So I'm going to play that because it was a cool song. And she's from Sarnia. On a real lake, not Lake America, Lake Toronto, where she moved to. And then I have a song from Birthday Cake Trebuchet. It is called Home, and it was released a couple days ago, maybe. I'm not sure the exact date. And I played a song by them a while back, too. But first off, Daphne's Demise with Lucky Trees, and then Birthday Cake Trebuchet, and I guess NYSA, N-Y-S-A, with a song called Home. Oops, almost clicked on the wrong song there.

Okay, I'm back. Tis I, DJ Tangent. This is Numbers with Wings here on CFRC 101.9 FM, CFRC.ca. Up next, good old Julian Taylor with his jukebox. So that was relatively fresh brand spankers with Daphne's Demise and Lucky Trees and Birthday Cake Trebuchet with Nysa and Home. So I'm going to close out roughly with a couple of songs. One I, Al Gore presented to me yesterday or today, and I thought, huh, that's kind of funny. It's called You're No Rock and Roll Fun by Slater Kinney. And then the other is Dying in Eight Verses by Casper Skulls from their album Kit. With a K, cat with a C. I don't think it's actually pronounced that way. It's just pronounced Kit Kat, but that's how it's spelled. Yeah. I'm not sure if I'm going to be live next week. I might have to do a pre-record. I don't know. Well, I'll figure it out. It's only Sunday. I've got almost a week to figure it out. Anyway, so here we have Slater Kinney with You're No Rock and Roll Fun, and then Casper Skulls Dying in Eight Verses, which I always want to call six verses. I don't know why. All right. Here we go.

0: that's pretty good. 13 seconds. 13 seconds. I was almost right on time. All right. This is DJ Tangent. Signing off. Julian Taylor's coming up in a couple seconds. See ya.
1: 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Coming up next, hour one of Julian Taylor's Jukebox.
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3: Lucifer, son of the morning, I'm gonna chase you out of

Hey, hey, Tutu. My name is Julian Taylor, and you are listening to The Jukebox. I've got some great music to play for you this week. Starting things off with, of course, Chase the Devil from Max Romeo and the Upsetters. This is from their seminal reggae record, War in a Babylon, which was produced by Lee Scratch Perry back in 1976. It's been over 5 years since Phoebe Bridgers has been releasing new music, and it's time. She's got a record called Lost Weekend, which is coming out shortly, but her first single dropped on August 14th. It's called I Can't Wait. That is coming up on The Jukebox. Ken Pomeroy is also on the show. I got to see her live at the Calgary Folk Festival a couple weekends ago. It was pretty cool. We're going to play a song called Look at Miss Ohio. Brandy Vesna is on the show as well from Winnipeg, Manitoba. I've done some writing with her in the past, as well as Crystal Shawanda. We got together and wrote a wonderful little tune. I wonder if it'll ever see the light of day. I'm sure it will one day. We're going to play Lighthouse. And now it's time for brand new music from Orville Peck. It's called Already Gone. Here it is on The Jukebox.

0: The Jukebox is broadcast on stolen and unsurrendered land in the traditional territory of many First Nations across Turtle Island. We must realize the significance of recognizing and paying respect to the first people who resided in the territory that we are currently sitting on.
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2: No es una bruja. Es una doctora de brujas. Brujas.

Wow, it's been a long time since we've heard anything from Erykah Badu, joined by the alchemist that is Witch Doctor from their upcoming collaborative project. And I enjoyed that a lot. I hope you did too. My name's Julian Taylor, and you're listening to The Jukebox. Music coming up from our featured artist of the week. It is the wonderful Ja Milla from the East Coast of Canada. And it's a song called Walk Alone from this brilliant reggae R&B artist. Got to be on stage with her not long ago, actually, for Black History Month. We were paired up and we had a wonderful time. Even sang Redemption Song together on that stage. Here is Ja Milla, our featured artist of the week, right here on The Jukebox.

Hey, this is Jazz from Blue Moon Marquee, and I would like to request the song Hook At from Gamkis Moan, Jeremy Powell from out here on the West Coast. I love his fierce, intense songwriting and energy, and we just really, really respect his incredible efforts to preserve the Sumaic language. So yeah, give it a listen, and as always, turn it up loud.

That's music from Gam Kismon. It's a request from Jazz, who plays in the group Blue Moon Marquee. Lovely to see Jazz and Al over the weekend in Grand Prairie. They're a force of nature, and you got to check out their album with Northern Cree. We've played it here on the show before. Big Mama Thornton before that with the original Hound Dog. I love Elvis Presley and all he stood for, but honestly, let's be real. Big Mama Thornton and her version kicks, but it's so grimy. I love it. Now for a good friend, and I haven't seen her in a little bit, but I'm going to see her soon. We're playing a show for the relief of the indigenous communities as a result of the wildfires, and that's on the 29th at the Concert Hall in Toronto. This is Mimi Obonis when she's on the bill, and it's a song called I Can Be Sure. She's lovely. I hope you enjoy this. Here it is on the jukebox.

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Well, it really doesn't get any better than that from her first album, her debut, which won a Grammy. That's Tracy Chapman, and Talking About a Revolution, a song that still stands true today. I'm Julian Taylor. I'm your host here on The Jukebox. Going to play some Simon and Garfunkel from the album Bookends. It's Miss Robinson from The Graduate Soundcheck. Dalla's got brand new music. Dalla's amazing, the duo of Sheila and Amanda. They've got a song called 35-115. And, well, it's a highway. It's the Peterborough and Lake Kawartha's area highway for sure. And Misty Rain is on the show with a song called Secret of Life. Misty Rain is a singer-songwriter from Burnaby, British Columbia, who is part of the Fraser Lake First Nations as well. And here is some more rock punch coming from a singer who hasn't gone this direction too much, but does once in a while. It's Laura Nicolay on The Jukebox.

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That is Ja Ja, Give Us Life to Live from Wailing Souls, released in 1996 out of Kingston, Jamaica. It's a track that's built around a spiritual plea for endurance, dignity, and social justice. So much of reggae music is based on all those things, and I love it. I hope you do too. We've got music coming up on the show, a song called I Wish I Had More Time, and it's from an artist by the name of Bray, who is a Nigerian artist from Port Harcourt, and is recognized for blending all sorts of R&B, neo-soul, jazz, and indie influences. Reggae artist and Juno Award-winning reggae artist, I must add, Kirk Diamond is on the show. He's got a brand new release called Run for Cover, and it is featuring Master Room. Lido Pimenta, a former Polaris Prize winner, is also back with brand new music and a song called Toxica. And another Polaris Prize artist who was on the shortlist and has been a couple times, it's Zune. And he has just comprised the Amazon Indigenous playlist. So thankful to him for including one of my songs and so many other brilliant artists. Here he is with One Too Many Nights featuring Sam Jr. right here on the Jukebox.

That has got to be one of my favorite folk songs of all time. It is Terry Collier and 900 Miles, released in 1968. If you get a chance, please go check out the record, the new folk sound of Terry Collier. He's one of those artists that didn't get the recognition that, say, Bob Dylan or Joni Mitchell did, mainly because of the color of his skin, to be honest with you. And that's not being weird. I'm just letting you know that's probably the reason. And his music is absolutely fantastic. It gives a whole new life to folk music. It has a gospel flair to it as well, and an R&B flair to it as well. And I wish we heard more of that back in the day, but at least it's coming to the surface now. My name is Julian Taylor. You're listening to The Jukebox. We got something from a wicked artist who I've never seen live, but I've always wanted to, Carly Simon. And this is actually brand new music from this legacy artist. It's called Mother of Pearl. Here it is on The Jukebox.

Hey, this is Don Amaro, and I would like to request my song, Survivor, on the jukebox. This song is for all of us who are survivors, and if you're here, you're one of them. If you stood up to the dragons or the giants in your life that aim to take you down, you are a warrior, and I sing this song for you.

Yeah, Ulgoa, thank you, Don Amaro. Wonderful song. It's called Survivor. And now, for music from a brand new friend. I've followed him a long time, but we never met in person until we were both performing on a stage in New Glasgow, Nova Scotia, for the Jubilee. And he got up just before my group did. He's wonderful. It's John Bryant. And if you check him out on streaming services, you'll hear he's got a really sultry, beautiful sound. This is brand new music from this artist. And I hope you like it. It's called Another Life. Here it is on the jukebox.

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That's my sister from another mister, two-spirited Canadian indigenous singer-songwriter who I got to share the stage with at the Junos when we sang a tribute to Robbie Robertson. Thanks to Allison Russell and Ace and Abby for calling the rest of us up. That was so brilliant. Brand new music from Shawnee Kish from Six Nations of the Grand River. That's Ride at Dawn. She was recently in Montreal playing a show there. It looked like a lot of fun. You should definitely follow Shawnee on Instagram. It's a good follow for sure. And now it is time for more music from a Polaris Prize winning artist. In fact, this artist has won it twice and is the only artist to do it. It is the wonderful Jeremy Dutcher. He'll be joining us on the 29th for the wildfire relief for Indigenous communities. And he's got a song coming up. It's the Casey MQ remix of one of his tunes from his 2018 release. Ruben and the Dark are also on the show with Send Me Thunder from Calgary, Alberta. It's the latest single from Ruben and the Dark, and it has been released on their forthcoming album called If You Know Me, You Know My Brother. It's due out in October. An artist by the name of Fernando Noronha is on the show. This is from Brazil, and it's a cover. I love this tune, and I hope you do too. It's Hoochie Coochie Man from the album Ain't No Hiding from the Blues. But before we get there, let's go to the man, or one of the men, who covered it before Fernando. It's the legendary Muddy Waters with Got My Mojo Working. I used to cover that and do that all the time. Here it is. I love it. Right here on the jukebox. Muddy Waters. McKinley Morganfield. If you know what I mean.

Told my mother right before I was born that a boy child's coming. It's gonna be a son of a gun. Make you all pretty women jump up and shout.

Coming up now on this week's Release Radar, in partnership with the Kingston Music Office, we're pleased to present Key to the City by local artist New Clarion. The new single is a short meditation on the struggles and scope of urban life with lyrics that tell a cryptic story about feeling stuck, tied to a particular rung on a clogged ladder, while wrapping it up with an uplifting and hopeful sonic landscape. It features New Clarion's signature experimental production style, layered with colorful textures and a compelling driving rhythm. 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
1: This is Julian Taylor's Jukebox.

Yep, you know the voice, you know the song, the Reverend Al Green and Let's Stay Together from 1972. What a song and what a record that is. I can't ever get tired of listening to it. We've got Snotty Nose Rez Kids from Kitimat coming up with Broken Boy Ambitions featuring Salah Joseph. Also one of my favorite hip-hop tracks from back in the day. The mid-90s created such great hip-hop out of both New York, the East Side, and of course Los Angeles. But this is a group who definitely had more of an East Coast sort of sound to them. The Far Side and Running, that is coming up. Speaking of the East Side of hip-hop, it's Queen Latifah also on the show with Unity. And now, for our featured artist of the week, it's Jamila and Wolfcastle. So we get two birds, one stone. Here it is. This is amazing. It's called Water.

That is blues artist, folk artist, just all-around amazing artist. If you've ever seen this man play, then you know exactly what I'm talking about. It's Matt Anderson from his latest album, The Hammer and the Rose, Stay Home With You. I was privy to watch this man over 30 days on tour in the States a couple of years ago. Maybe it was a year ago. Probably a year ago. I've lost track of time. After the pandemic, no time existed in my mind at all. I'm not sure if you guys feel the same way, but anywho, we got more music coming up. I hope you enjoyed Matt. Here is some brand new music from a Juno-nominated Indigenous artist, J. Lee Wolf. They are one half of the group Once a Tree, but have also ventured off on a solo career, which is very amazing, and I hope you dig this. It's a standalone single called Medusa. Here it is on the jukebox for your listening pleasure.

From the band's most recent album, that is One More Dance Around the Sun from the Great Lakes Swimmers. The album's called Caught Light, and it's a fantastic album. The song One More Dance Around the Sun hit number one on the CBC music charts earlier this year. Or maybe it was in the fall. I don't know. See, I told you. Time. I have no idea what it is. And it's a construct anyways, right? Nikki Kennedy before that with Gardenias. This is brand new music from this Toronto-based singer.

It's a heartfelt, string-laden single released right ahead of her debut album, which is coming out on October 2nd, 2026. I guess that would make sense, right? We're not going to wait an entire year and a half for an album, right? Katie St. Germain is on the show with a song called 100 Proof from her 100 Proof EP. She's from Niverville, Manitoba, and is a Métis country artist who is really amazing and recently just won the Henry Armstrong Award. So congratulations to Katie. Here is 100 Proof on the jukebox.

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That's one of my favorites, Nathaniel Rateliff and The Night Sweats with You Worry Me from the album Tearing at the Seams. It was the band's second record. He's from Denver, Colorado, and a wonderful gentleman as well. Congratulations to Nathaniel and his wife. They just had a brand new baby, so that's very exciting. And I got to see him in Edmonton and was lucky enough and so grateful that he asked me and a couple others, Maya Kelly, Courtney Marie Andrews, some of the Milk Carton Kids, and St. Paul and the Broken Bones to come up and sing a Leonard Cohen song with him. It was pretty cool. We sang The Partisan. And now, for an artist who has never really gotten his due, but should, and I truly hope that he does someday, he's had an incredible career. He should be up there with the Springsteens in the world. I'm definitely convinced that his writing is as good. It's Willie Nile, and this is a song called Vagabond Moon, right here on the jukebox.

That is Toronto singer-songwriter Melanie Peterson, a brand new song from this artist who's been on the scene for quite some time. If you've been in Toronto, you've seen her at jams, you've seen her all over the place. And I used to run into her all the time. I'm touring a lot, but I used to run an open stage and she came by every single week. It's a beautiful song from a beautiful artist, from a beautiful soul. Thank you, Melanie, for doing what you do. My name's Julian Taylor. We got one more song here on the show and it's a beauty, but before we get to it, I'd like to say thank you to each and every one of you for tuning into the show. I was in Alberta pretty much the whole summer touring at the Calgary Folk Festival, the Edmonton Folk Festival, and also the Grand Prairie Bear Creek Festival. And so many people came up to me saying they hear the show every week, and thank you so much. So to our station partners, we love you lots and couldn't get this show out to people's ears without you. So to each and every one of you who programmed the show, thank you, Nyawagoa, merci beaucoup, so much gratitude. And also to my team, the JTJ team, I appreciate y'all so much. Thank you for helping me put this show together each and every week. And of course, to our sponsors, we love you too. We couldn't do it without you. So thank you for supporting music and diversity and celebrating it with us. And to the listeners, we love you. Thank you so much. And if you have any requests, let us know. Julian Taylor's Jukebox on social media. You just can hit us up there and make a request and we'll get to it. We promise. Here's our last song. Until next week, ciao bananas. And remember, it's nice to be nice. Here's the incomparable Daniel Lanois with Stillwater from Acadie on the Jukebox.

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4: 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But admittedly, I myself am here at Varsity Stadium in Toronto, Ontario, because we will see Gael's game day action in a little less than 1 hour's time. This is your CFRC Power Plays pregame show. I'm your host, Jesse Bell, and you'll be hearing more from me as the next hour goes on. But in the meantime, let's play some fantastic Canadian music for you to get you in the mood for some outstanding Canadian football action. This is the All Wells with Any Day Now here on CFRC.

Good evening, folks. Jesse Bell here with you live from Toronto Varsity Stadium. And in about 20 minutes' time, we're going to kick off the football portion of our pre-game show. I wanted to take an extra half hour and set the scene, largely because it's the first game of the season, so I just feel like it's befitting this longer pre-game preamble. Our pre-game show will be split into two distinct parts. Part one is going to give you a recap of this outstanding Queens, Gales, and Toronto Varsity Blues rivalry, one that predates the creation of the Yates Cup itself. We're talking all the way back to the 1880s here, nearly 140 years of history between these two programs. And part two will dive more into the present, giving you all the key storylines, players, and things to look out for in this evening's game. But let's get back to the tunes, folks. You're going to hear more from me shortly. Let's crank the energy up. This is Soft Colt with 1625 here on CFRC 101.9.

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4: We are legends of horror.

That was Kiwi Jr. with Blowing Up. And if anybody would know about Blowing Up, it's yours truly, coming up on the third anniversary of the viral clip, which was September 2023, in case you were curious. And if you don't know the viral clip, yes, you do. Coming up next, folks, we've got some more fantastic Canadian music for you, this time courtesy of a Kingston artist. And I'm sure this individual is listening in right now in anticipation for kickoff. This is Cacao, and I think this is a fitting title. This is Wait For It on CFRC 101.9 FM.

That was Cacao with Wait For It, and you don't have long to wait, folks. We are rapidly approaching not just kickoff, but the start of the football portion of this evening's pregame show. We've got one more track for you, and then we're going to dive in to the immense, rich history of your two participants in tonight's Gales Game Day matchup, the Toronto Varsity Blues, and of course, your Queens Golden Gales. We have a lot of ground to cover with that rivalry, so I went ahead, I did my research, I put something together to get you up to speed. And then for the live portion of tonight's pregame show, you will hear me live at Varsity Stadium, one of my favorite venues in all of Canadian sports, right downtown in Toronto, Ontario. So folks, we have got a track coming up here that served as the unofficial theme song for the Gales Game Day broadcasts in 2021 and 2022. It's the Brooks with Live Free, and I think you're really going to enjoy this one. It's high energy. It is just a fantastic track. And then we'll have a little bit of station business to take care of, but the next time you hear my voice, it will be in the midst of a 13-minute recap on the incredible history of the Queens Golden Gales and the Toronto Varsity Blues.

0: CNIB is hitting the road to bring its innovative programs and technology to you. 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
3: When you think of the grand history of college football rivalries, what comes to mind? Do you focus on the outstanding animosity between teams like Michigan and Ohio State? Maybe you think of interstate rivalries like Georgia versus Georgia Tech, Cal versus Stanford, or in a Canadian lens, Waterloo versus Laurier. If you're a Queens fan, and I assume you are if you're listening to this, you might think of Queens versus Western or

The first documented rugby football game between Queens and Toronto took place in October of 1887. And if you're curious, it was a 10-8 victory for the Varsity Blues. These are very humble beginnings to a rivalry that would go on to define Canadian intercollegiate football for the rest of the 19th century and much of the 20th century. You see, Queens and Toronto were tentpole members of Canadian football's Old Four, and they would spend much of the next century from this inaugural meeting trading rivalry wins and league titles. Just to put into perspective how dominant these two programs were in the early days of Ontario, but of course Canadian football, the Yates Cup was first awarded in 1898, won by the Varsity Blues. From 1898 to 1940, it's a 42-year historical sample size, the Yates Cup title was awarded to either Toronto or Queens a staggering 28 times. 16 victories for the Varsity Blues, 12 for the Tricolor. Queens and Toronto established themselves as the unquestioned powerhouses of the early era of Canadian football, but their near monopoly on the Yates Cup would be disrupted with the emergence of a third power throughout the mid-20th century, that of the Western Mustangs. That, however, is a story for another day. Keeping the focus on Queens and Toronto, post-World War II, each program would remain a consistent title threat for the better part of the next three decades. But it's in the mid-1970s that things really begin to shift for both Toronto and Queens, and of course, their overall rivalry. October 10th, 1975. Coach Ron Murphy has the Varsity Blues firing on all cylinders. The 1974 team was one of the greatest in program history. A perfect regular season, a perfect playoff run, taking them all the way to the Vanier Cup, where they come up just one touchdown short of capping off a perfect season with a national title. The 1975 team looks almost as dominant, coming into this game with just a single blemish on their record. They host the Gaels at Varsity Stadium, a game nearly 90 years in the making, and the Blues would run roughshod on this Queens team and route to a 32-10 victory. And few would have guessed it at the time, but this dominant late fall victory would be the last the Blues would score over their Old Four foe. 1975 marked another historic milestone in this long-running Queens-Toronto football rivalry, as that October 10th game would be the final Queens-Toronto game for longtime Gaels head coach Frank Tindall. Now, Frank Tindall's story is one befitting a multi-series autobiography, so let me just give you some relevant highlights in regards to the Queens-Toronto rivalry. Tindall had played his college football in Syracuse, but got his first coaching gig in 1933 with the Varsity Blues as an assistant. He joined Queens University in 1939 as the program's head coach, but the World War II pause in football activities meant he was out of a job. He returned to New York and worked as a county clerk. He came back to Queens in 1948 and took over the program. He retired in 1953, but that proved to be a short-lived retirement. As the story goes, a student petition moved him so much that he returned to active coaching duties. And in 1955, he was awarded with a lifetime coaching contract by the university. And here we are in 1975, they have very much honored that end of the deal. But here's the thing, no matter how great a coach you are, no matter how great a player, an artist, musician, time comes for us all, and it was clear that by the end of this 1975 season, a change was going to be necessary. And that change came by way of a former player of Frank Tindall's, a young man who had graduated in 1955 and had just wrapped up a decorated career as an Air Force officer, a young man who was really just beginning what would become one of the most accomplished coaching careers in Canadian football history, an individual who, upon his retirement after the 1994 season, had coached more games than any coach in Canadian university football.

Frank Tindall's replacement was Doug Hargraves. 1975 marked the end of this golden era of the Queens and Toronto football rivalry, due in part to the fact that just a few short years later, Queens would actually leave the Ontario Football Conference and start playing in the Quebec League. That meant that these two destined rivals would be separated by the minutiae and politics of provincial football scheduling. So the Queens and Toronto games, normally a staple of Ontario football, became much rarer affairs. In fact, the next time they would meet would be in the early 1980s, in the 1983 Churchill Bowl, a national semifinal game, which the Gaels would win 21-7, booking their trip to the Vanier Cup. It would actually be 16 long years before these two programs would meet again in 1999, and 18 years before the Gaels would finally rejoin the newly christened OUA. And by that time, things had changed dramatically for the Gaels' longest-tenured rival. The final two decades of the 20th century were not particularly kind to the Varsity Blues. The steady expansion of Ontario's football conference, combined with Toronto's higher academic threshold, made recruiting more difficult. From a university football standpoint, the Blues weren't the only game in town anymore. Toronto was still competitive, but fan interest in the team began to waver, and that's also due in part to the fact that the Blues weren't the only game in town anymore. They had to compete with the ascendant Blue Jays in the early 90s, a great Leafs team in the mid-90s, and the newly minted Toronto Raptors. Varsity Stadium's ranks were thinning, and the money began to dry up for the football program, of course. The program itself was facing total dissolution. An alumni fundraising effort saved the team, and they rewarded their supporters with a miraculous run to the 1993 Vanier Cup, their last national championship at the time of publication. And this is just an aside, but it feels very fitting from a historic standpoint that this title came the year after the Gaels' own Vanier Cup win. Just a fun little quirk for you. These two teams are just so intrinsically linked. Toronto stayed competitive for the next few years, but never again reached the highs of 1993. The 1995 Blues put up a 4-3-1 record, and that is their last winning season as of 2026. 1999 marked the first Queens U of T game since the 1983 Churchill Bowl, and it was far from an impressive affair. The Gaels would beat the Blues, but finished their season with a 2-6 record, just one game better than the 1-7 Varsity Blues. 2000 was even worse, as the Gaels' sole win that year came against the winless Blues. But still, wins are wins, and the Gaels had now extended their streak against Toronto to 3. It's a new millennia and it's a new era for Queens football as they would rejoin the OUA in 2001 and roar back to relevance with a 5-3 record thanks to the explosive passing offense led by Heck Crichton winner Tommy Dennison. They would beat the 1-7 Blues en route to an OUA semifinals appearance. And while the Gaels returned to the top of the conference in 2002 with a 7-1 record, Toronto would begin a legendary period of futility, losing 49 consecutive games between 2002 and 2008. This was a difficult era to be a Toronto football fan as they would go 3-69 over that 72-game span. But still, the program broke the streak, they survived, and in 2010 they scored a shocking 40-35 upset over the then second-ranked Ottawa Gee-Gees, which was their first victory over a ranked team since the 1990s. The Toronto Varsity Blues of the 2020s thankfully share very little DNA with the Varsity Blues of the early 2000s. Toronto has stabilized its program and returned to respectability.
They have still yet to put together a winning season, but they've had a couple strong 3-5 and 4-4 finishes, as well as a 2022 OUA playoff appearance, fittingly enough, against the Queens Gaels. Now, Toronto would drop that game, but it was still great to see one of North America's oldest college football programs back playing meaningful games. On the note of meaningful games, let's flash back to that 1983 Churchill Bowl. The Gaels and the Blues have played 23 times since that game, and Queens has won every single time. That brings their current winning streak up to 24 games, and that 24-game streak has actually now moved Queens 4 games over 500 against the Blues historically, bringing the all-time tally to 92 wins, 88 losses, and 4 ties. That means the season opener, the August 30th game between Queens and Toronto, is the 185th in the grand scope of this rivalry. That's over 20 more than any American college football rivalry, and 4 more than Queens' other most prolific rival, McGill. No two teams have played each other more than the Blues and the Gaels, a rivalry that spans 2 world wars, multiple global pandemics, and all but 2 Canadian prime ministers. Can the Blues snap this now 5-decade losing streak against the Gaels? Or will Queens make it 25 straight over the vaunted Varsity? There's only one way to find out. Let's head now to Varsity Stadium for game 185 of this Queens-Toronto football rivalry. Longevity and quantity. Only one game can lay claim to 140 years of history. Only one game can lay claim to 184 matchups. And only one game can truly encapsulate the vast history of Canadian intercollegiate football. And that game is the Queens Golden Gaels versus the Toronto Varsity Blues. And that game is coming to you now on CFRC. St. Germain, Ben Falkowski, touchdown Queens!

0: Wimbledon once more.
1: Good evening, football fans, and welcome to Game 1 of the 2026 OUA regular season. This is the first official broadcast in our Gales Game Day series. I'm Jesse Bell, and I'm joined tonight by a very special guest, a Queens alumnus, a social media sensation, and an all-around jam-up guy, viral sensation himself, Nick Ace Vassos.
2: Yeah, we did it! Jesse, thank you for having me. Sorry, I hear the Kid Laroi and Justin Bieber blasting in the speakers behind me. And you know what? In some ways, I feel like you and I are like the Kid Laroi and Justin Bieber. The veteran presence taking me on under his wing to play and watch and listen to some amazing football action. I'm very excited for this. And yeah, today's going to be a really fun day.
1: I've been told I have a Justin Bieber tendency. I think it's because I'm so darn cute.
2: I think the resemblance is uncanny. If I'm not, yeah, no, absolutely.
1: JB. Folks, we've got serious business to handle tonight. But before we get into things, welcome to your CFRC Power Plays pregame show. 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So thank you very much, sir. We appreciate your patronage. And Nick, this will be a great introductory game for you into the world of OUA football. Talk a little bit about your time at Queens. Do you recall much about the Queens Gales football team from your undergrad?
2: 100%. You know what? Getting into things, I mean, look, I wasn't much of a football player myself. Let's start there. You know, I was playing Smash Bros. In my dorm room for the first 4 years of university. You know what I mean? So, yeah, no, I was never on the field. But, no, I've seen some games in my day. And, you know, Jesse, you and I know each other for a long time. You know, we were both on the radio at CFRC 101.9 FM. But I was on the music side, not on the football side. So this is new for me. I'm actually really excited to get in the booth here and really see what comes of it.
1: And you know what, Nick, funnily enough, you were the first person to interview me after that big viral hullabaloo in 2023. So we're coming full circle here.
2: That's right.
1: Now, an interesting story. During your undergrad, that was kind of the ascension of this team, a slow progression of the Gales.
2: That's right.
1: Pre-COVID, the program experienced a lot of changes, most specifically the end of one era in the Pat Sheehan era, which was a very successful one, and the start of a new era with head coach Steve Snyder beginning in 2019.
2: That's right.
1: And then progressing throughout the 2020s. And I was going to say culminating, but the job's not done yet. But certainly all that hard work paid off last season, Nick, as they hoisted the Yates Cup in a, now anybody outside of these broadcasts would say, a shocking fashion, defeating the Laurier Golden Hawks on the road, undefeated, reigning champions.
2: Hey, there you go.
1: But that proved the mettle of this team, and a lot has changed for the Gales since then. They've lost some key veteran players. But make no mistake, and for the folks that were listening last week during preseason football action, my goodness, this team is giving us so much to talk about. A preseason victory last week against Laval, the number two ranked team in the country,
2: right,
1: might I add. And Nick, you are going to be treated to an aerial buffet here tonight. Let's talk about this Gales
2: offense.
1: Let's do it. Starting quarterback, fifth year, admittedly more so closer to his sixth year. Alex Braken, number 12. Now, Nick, what you're going to see from Alex Braken here tonight, tall, prototypical build, lanky, strong arm, but what I want you to keep an eye out for is his mobility in the pocket. As he gets pressure from defenders, he does a great job of keeping his feet under him, avoiding pressure, and finding open passing windows. If I may make an NFL comparison, very similar to what we would see from Patrick Mahomes.
2: Yes, that's right. Yeah. And a big factor there is also the balance, right? Being able to stay, like, on your feet and just keep cool, calm, and collected in those situations. Because, yeah, as we've seen with, you know, preseason games even last year, these are some pretty high-stakes games. And so, yeah, to keep that composure, to stay on your feet, and to get things done, that's what we want to see from this Gales team.
1: See, you're picking up on it already. I couldn't have said it any better myself, my friend. Now, in terms of his receiving core, the guys he's going to be throwing the ball to,
2: yeah,
1: there's a couple, I will say, established products, guys that we've seen succeed in the past. We'll start there, and then I'm going to give you a couple sleeper picks to keep an eye on as
2: okay,
1: well.
2: Okay, let's do it.
1: Out playing wide receivers, so towards the hash, the sidelines.
2: Yep.
1: Number 13, Logan Walton, one of the best big play players in all of the OUA. This kid, my goodness, every time he gets the ball in his hand, he's either picking up a 50-plus yard gain or scoring touchdowns, including the touchdown that we saw last week against the Laval Rouge A-Or. Another name, established guy on the other side of the field, number 18, Jack Ashby Jacobs, an Ottawa product who played his football at a preparatory school in the United States. So a fantastic athlete, has overcome some injury issues, and really rounding into form. So there's two guys. I would be remiss if I didn't mention the big man in the middle, because my goodness gracious, this guy, he's like if Vlad Jr. had about 10 more pounds of muscle and three more inches.
2: That's not possible. That is not possible. There's no way.
1: And yet, he makes the impossible possible on a routine basis. Number 87, Mateo Tuioti, a BC product playing H-back. You may know more colloquially as the term tight end in the NFL game.
2: That's right.
1: So this is a guy who helped in the blocking game and is also primarily a passing threat downfield. So there are three established guys out wide. Cedric Smith, number one in the slot. Russell Weir, number two in the slot. Fifth-year veteran guys look primed for a big year. But the name on everybody's lips after last week's game, number 11, Ben Falkowski. Two touchdowns, over 100 yards against the Laval Rouge A-Or.
2: That's how it's done.
1: And Nick, this kid, he is so elusive. He's a master of the double move, which is essentially kind of like a setup pitch in baseball. He fakes one thing and he gives you something else entirely. He avoids telegraphing his maneuvers, so he's so hard to read.
2: I like that.
1: That's what you want. He has breakaway speed too.
2: 100%.
1: So there's a couple key guys on offense. Running back, the guy's toting the rock. Two names I want you to keep an eye on tonight.
2: Okay.
1: Number 26, Ethan Dahl, who is built like a cannonball. He is short, stock, and fast. He is an unbelievably skilled power back, and he complements number 35, Jace Baldwin. Think of thunder and lightning. Jace Baldwin isn't just fast, Nick. He's sudden.
2: Okay, I like it. Blink. Element of surprise.
1: Absolutely.
2: It's good. Blink and you miss it.
1: And he certainly surprised Laval last week. They were not prepared for what number 35 could do. Let's talk about the defense, because this is a monster's banquet. These guys are eating on the defensive side of the ball. Starts up front with the twin terrors, number 55, Stephen Capea, number 52, Oliver Jackson. They'll be playing defensive end, so their primary job is to stop the outside from being breached on runs and pressure the quarterback.
2: Okay.
1: So in the professional football, these are the high-paid guys.
2: Yeah, right.
1: Big, big money. Think of them as your designated hitters. It's great when they can do a little more than just hit for power, but these guys are here to sack the quarterback.
2: That's right. Absolutely.
1: They're supported by a couple of tremendous tackles in the middle, number 97, Tristan Burrell, and number 92, Carter Martin, behind them. The strength of this defense this year is the linebacking core, number 33, Brandon Spence, 46, Jeremy Hiscox. There are so many. Number 8, Jacob Baldwin is the guy I want you to keep an eye on, however.
2: Okay.
1: All Canadian potential. This could be one of the very best players in the country.
2: Unbelievable. And you know what? That's one thing I've always loved about this level of play. Like, I've had some experience as well with the Kingston Frontenacs OHL team. Like, I've seen sort of the level below an NHL or below a CFL or what have you, right? And I'm just always impressed by the speed of the game. The fact that these guys at their current ages are able to play on that professional level. And that's just so exciting to see. And I'm ready to see that tonight from both the offense and the defense.
1: And I'll add one more name on the defense, because he had an interception last week in his first extended game action. Number 24, Dan Miquette. His brother, named Daniel, is also on this team. So Daniel is 44. Dan is 24. That's also for the people keeping track at home, because we've got two Miquettes in this lineup.
2: You love to see it.
1: From the Ottawa region. And they are, yes, confirmed brothers. It's not just a wonderful coincidence.
2: That's the best.
1: They have a strong connection there. So those are a couple names to look for on defense. I don't want to spoil too much about the Queen's special teams unit, but when you see number 17, the punter, Matt Driver, I'm very excited to see your genuine reaction once you see what he looks like and what he can do.
2: Amazing. And as you're saying that, the team is actually coming out as we speak. I mean, these guys are fired up. You can tell from last year, it was a huge year for them. So they're really just looking to keep that streak going. And who knows, maybe come home with a win on the first day of the season.
1: And there was a little bit of discussion. So the flag bearer for the Gales is an honor. Last couple years, it's been reserved for one of the key local players, so Kingston Football Products. And that's the case here tonight, is number 98, a former Frontenac Falcon, Tommy Nitschke.
2: Very nice.
1: Toting the flag here tonight. And he had two sacks last week as a defensive tackle against the Laval Rouge A-Or. So this kid is my goodness, hotter than Toronto in the late August. I'll tell you that for free. Let's talk about the Toronto Varsity Blues.
2: Let's do it.
1: Nick, this rivalry is the most played one in college football history.
2: Is that true?
1: 185th game here tonight.
2: Wow. That's
1: the
2: impressive, huh?
1: All-time split. Queens has 92 wins to 88 losses and 4 draws.
2: Wow. So, could not be closer.
1: And the big thing is, Queens has been the dominant force in this rivalry over the last 50 years, if I'm honest. The last Varsity Blues victory, October 1975.
2: Really?
1: Now, mind you, they didn't play every single year.
2: Yes, that's right.
1: Yeah. But it basically works out to every other year. 24 straight wins for the Gales, looking to make it 25 here tonight.
2: That is unbelievable.
1: Now, the Varsity Blues, this is a team that has experienced a lot of change, a lot of turnover. Their three best offensive players, Nick, are gone. Quarterback Scott Barnett, wide receiver Chris Joseph, those are the big names. They are not with the team this year.
2: Not on the team.
1: So they have turned to Caleb O'Donohue, who was a great dual threat quarterback, meaning he can throw it and he can run it with equal proficiency. Other than that, we're not really sure what this offense will look like. I would suspect they'll hand the ball off a lot to Zay Marceline, who is a Florida football product, playing high school ball in Miami before coming to the University of Toronto. But we don't know a lot about this offense. The defense, however, much steadier. And this defense is a great linebacking core. So these are the guys set behind those big linemen at the line of scrimmage. Yep. Ryan Stewart, number 16. Number 21, Brandon Thibodeau. And number 0, one of my favorite numbers, Elia Linney. Three guys to keep an eye on alongside their best defensive back, number 8, Devin Crenshaw. So the Blues, it may be a bit of an offensive struggle here tonight for them.
2: More of a defensive game from them.
1: And that is not uncommon. This team had a really underrated defense last year. The high-powered offense got all the press time, all the ink. But this defense, deceptively good. And folks, we are mere moments away from kickoff here for Gales Game Day 2026. So once again, I want to thank our private benefactor for their support in making the CFRC Power Plays pregame show a possibility, and they will also be sponsoring our fourth quarter. So you're going to hear more about CFRC
2: Incredible.
1: Power Plays towards the end. But Nick, now's a good time. Where can the people, if they're enjoying your sultry tones, where can they find you?
2: Hey, I'm trying my best. Thanks. We got to get into it first. You know, we're just getting started here. You guys can find me on Instagram, TikTok, YouTube, wherever you get your content. Ace Vassos, A-C-E-V-A-S-S-O-S. Again, Ace Vassos. I love doing, you know, videos relating to sports, things like that. Comedy content, especially baseball, Toronto sports, all that sort of stuff. And football's a new thing for me, so expect some content on that. I'm excited for this football season to begin.
1: And we will have more for you momentarily, folks. We're just going to play a quick word while the anthem plays here at Varsity Stadium.
0: The wait is over. The time has arrived. Coming up next, first quarter football action. 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
2: And we are back, folks. The anthem has been played. The captains have been called to center field for the coin toss. And my goodness gracious, where else would you rather be on a Sunday night than either here at Varsity Stadium or at home tuned in to Gales Game Day? Jesse Bell and Nick Vassos on the call for this evening's game.
3: That's right. Yeah, no, everybody here is super excited. The stadium itself is actually quite full. I just had to look over the side there just to confirm that. But yeah, no, this is a crowd that is excited and ready to go for some football action. And yeah, they're just shaking hands there at center. So yeah, we're ready to go.
2: Big Queens contingent. I think with Toronto being a historic enclave for a lot of Queens graduates, we do have a lot of gold in the house tonight. We have an entire section dedicated to linebacker number 15, James Banger Gillingham.
3: So Banger.
2: Banger indeed. That is his legal middle name. Folks, it is 7 p.m. You are tuned into CFRC 101.9 FM broadcasting live. Normally just from Kingston, Ontario. Tonight, however, we're also broadcasting from Varsity Stadium, right in the heart of downtown Toronto, in the shadow of the CN Tower. Thank you so much for joining us. And hey, folks, if it's your first time tuning in for a U Sports football broadcast on CFRC, I'm going to tell you right now, we are the undisputed kings of Canadian football content.
3: Number one.
2: Telephone, tell a friend, tell anybody you know to tune on in, 101.9 if they're local, CFRC.ca if they are like Nick here, based out of the city of Toronto. And it looks like the Gales, I think, will be receiving to kick things off. So the offense, I believe, will be on the field first. We are just waiting to get the final confirmation, but I see a lot of offensive skill players warming up. So my suspicion is we are going to see some semblance of the Gales are, they've been experimenting with a lot of different returners. So
3: okay, yep.
2: We may see Russell Weir, number two. We may see Cedric Smith, number one. We may see number 26, Ethan Dahl back there. We may see number 16, Ashton Watson. It could be any number of guys.
3: And that's what these first games of the season are all about, right? Trying to figure out those lineups, trying to see what happens. And like you were saying with UFT, you know, there are some question marks there about the offense, about certain pieces in the lineup. And, you know, this first game is going to tell us a lot about what both of these teams can offer.
2: Folks, our first quarter of football action, I figure now is as fitting a time as any, is brought to you by a business run by a CFRC volunteer.
3: Very nice.
2: The lovely Sherry Doherty in Stage One Real Estate. 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With over 30 years of experience, the transition to real estate was a natural and easy one for her. And Sherry is on fire with her customer satisfaction score, and she's excited to serve the Kingston and Eastern Ontario communities. 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And if you want to hear her on our airwaves, Nick, she has two programs with us.
3: Nice.
2: 10 a.m. She has her real estate show, Finding Your Way Home, Real Talk on Real Estate, or Thursdays, 4 p.m., 30 years of nonsense with our partner in crime, the great Terry Doherty.
3: That's awesome. Great to hear it. You love to support people in the CFRC world. And speaking of houses, I mean, we're in the home right now of the U of T guys, all right? The Varsity Blues versus the Golden Gales. We're now setting up here, and I think this game's going to be underway very, very shortly.
2: Right you are, Nick. This is matchup 185. These two teams have played over 25 times more than the closest American counterpart.
3: You're kidding.
2: Five times more than the Gales' other closest rival. Any idea who their second most played opponent would be?
3: I wouldn't even know where to begin, to be honest.
2: It's a tough one.
3: I would guess somewhere fairly close. I don't know. Maybe like a Waterloo, maybe a Guelph, something like that. I don't know. Where would you say?
2: You want to think more eastward. The McGill
3: eastward.
2: Redbirds.
3: Ah, of course.
2: So, Nick, these two teams are part of the vaunted Old Four, the kind of like your original six in hockey.
3: That's right, yes.
2: The first four programs to play, at the time, rugby football for universities, the Toronto Varsity, the Western Mustangs, although they were the last one to be added to that.
3: Right.
2: The McGill, then they had a different name, now we call them Redbirds. And the Queens, at the time, tricolor, now the Queens Golden Gales.
3: A lot of different colors on these teams. I just realized Varsity Blues, Golden Gales, Redbirds. Where does that come from? Is that just like, has that always been a thing? I guess so.
2: It's a good question. I mean, the Gales also does pay heritage to, obviously, the Scottish connection within Queen's University itself. But Queens is the only college football team with gold primary jerseys. They don't have home and aways. They just have these gold tricolors.
3: There you go. And there's the kickoff to start the game here.
2: Caught by, it looks like that's number one, Cedric Smith. And Cedric Smith with a solid return over the 27-yard line. So it'll be first and 10. From the Queens 27, Cedric Smith, if you're keeping score at home, the first touch of the season for the Gales. And we're going to get our first offensive snap here. Number 12, Alex Brakin, your quarterback. Jack Ashby Jacobs, Cedric Smith are going to be on the right side of the field. And it looks like that's Logan Walton and Russell Weir on the left with one H-back, which is number 89, Yannick Daig, in for the Gales. And it looks like that is Jace Baldwin as running back. Quick hitter. First pass of the game. It's a good one.
3: Excellent.
2: Logan Walton.
3: Wow. That's a first down, surely, right?
2: Yes, sir. It is a great play there from Logan Walton. That is a quick tunnel screen, Nick, where the receiver, instead of running down the field, he kind of fakes like he's going down the field and then cuts it back towards the quarterback. It's a timing route. So Vraken with a 19-yard completion to move the Gales forward. That is a great way to start your day here at Varsity Stadium.
3: Totally. We were talking about the speed, too, right? The fact that they were so quick to actually fake out the run there and just get things going. I mean, really, it is blink and you miss it.
2: Quick pass to Russell Weir out in the flat. Russell Weir making his way down the field.
3: And
2: runs
3: he keeps
2: through
3: going.
2: One tackle.
3: Wow.
2: Russell Weir out of bounds on the right-hand side of the field over midfield. Now, Russell Weir, not the biggest player on the field, Nick, but did you see the physicality in running through that tackle?
3: Oh, 100%. He just kept on going, right? And that's the thing. You just got to keep powering through these hits. And, well, yeah, Queens seems to be doing a good job right now of just getting through those different plays. So I'm excited to see what happens next.
2: A great start here. This passing offense, so vaunted. Two pass plays, two first downs. First and 10 from around the Toronto 52-yard line. Breaking with multiple men in motion. Play action pass, fakes the run, steps up in the pocket. He is rolling left. He is looking for Mateo Tuioti.
3: Wow.
2: Number 87, Mateo Tuioti. He is a problem, Nick.
3: Unreal. That was an amazing catch. And at first, I actually thought the quarterback was going to run with it, right? Because he did have all that open space. But you know what he said? You know what? We're going to go for it. And that's exactly what he did. And look what it got them. Wow. They are very close now to the end zone.
2: That's right, Nick. This is now red zone territory, so it's going to be a first and goal because they're at the 10-yard line. So they have 10 yards to either score or kick or
3: 100%.
2: If they get gutsy and they go for it, either a touchdown or nothing.
3: Well, yeah, that's right. So far, I mean, things have been working, so let's see if they can get it done here.
2: Multiple men in motion. First handoff of the game to Jace Baldwin. Jace Baldwin is going to be gobbled up for a loss of about a yard there. Good job by this Toronto defense. The linebacking core flooding in. They weren't concerned by the multiple men in motion. Sometimes when you motion your receivers, it's to give kind of a pass read. But U of T, they were on the money on that one. They didn't budge an inch, and they actually knocked the Gales back 2 yards. So it's a second and goal from the 12-yard line.
3: Well, and that's the aim of the game, right, for U of T, just to keep this thing alive and keep these guys either at where they are now or further back. So let's see what Queens can pull together now.
2: Brakin has got three receivers on his left-hand side. Logan Walton in single coverage on the right. Play action pass. He's looking at Mateo Tuioti, but he's going to find!
3: Touchdown!
2: Number 18, Jack Ashby Jacobs.
3: Wow.
2: The first touchdown of the season going to one of the Gales' veteran players. He worked his progressions, and he left my co-host in a state of audible shock, Nick. First touchdown
3: that
2: of the season.
3: That is amazing. Wow. Just left him wide open there. That was an excellent touchdown there from the Golden Gales. And look, Jesse, if that is an appetizer for the rest of the season, then I am excited to see what the full main course looks like. Wow.
2: Nick, you're going to be like, me at the Mandarin Buffet, you are going to leave full and happy if that is what is on offer. Alex Vrakin, perfect on that drive, 4 for 4, including a touchdown and an extra point careening off the back wall. Now, Tyler Mullen, the Queens kicker, number 42, inducted into, I believe it's the North Bay Sports Hall of Fame. There we go. But he is in the process of breaking every kicking record in the Gales record book. So he is chasing the records. He has never missed an extra point in his career.
3: Really?
2: He has hit over 140 consecutive extra points.
3: That is very impressive.
2: That is
3: You can't do better than that, let me say that.
2: Rare.
3: Yeah. Oh, yeah.
2: He is in a very small minority of people that are completely perfect on extra point tries, and I always wait until after he makes it to mention
3: it. You gotta wait. You can't, because then it's the commentator's curse thing, right?
2: You know it well.
3: I know it too well, perhaps.
2: Nobody perhaps knows it more well than me. ladies and gentlemen, if you're just joining us, the Gales up early here, 7-0 on a pass-happy drive, one handoff. Generated a negative gain, or sorry, a net loss, rather. You can't have a negative gain. Here we go, and this is Matt Driver on the kickoff. Good high arcing kick by
3: Just
2: Driver.
3: About to the 10-yard line there. Let's see what UFT can do here.
2: Good return from
3: UFT.
2: Oh,
3: my goodness, he's running. He's past the halfway line now. And, okay, Queens manages to get him down there just about, where was that, around the 40? Maybe just before that.
2: So a big return from Toronto. Interesting. There was a bit of a hold. Officials missed it. So the Varsity Blues, fantastic job there. It's going to be 1st and 10 from the Queens 45, and it was Matt Driver, the kicker, making the tackle.
3: You don't see that too often.
2: No, sir, you do not. Let's take a look at the Gales front here. Number 99. Eli Bennett, formerly 58 last year, is out there alongside number 52, Oliver Jackson, with number 92, Carter Martin, in the middle. Three-man front for the Gales, expecting a very pass-happy Toronto attack, but we are going to get a handoff on first down. Eli Bennett slowed him up, and then Wilson Heslop, number 27, in to be the primary tackler there, alongside number 15, James Gillingham. So a couple of Gales combining on that one. And that will set up a 2nd and about 3 for the Varsity Blues.
3: And it's interesting and interesting to see where this Blues team will take it, right? I mean, we saw the Queens Golden Gales. They tried running only once so far, and that didn't work out, you know? And this is the first play of the game here for the Varsity Blues was a run, and they made it work pretty well. So let's see if they keep going with that streak.
2: And it looks like we have a jump from the Varsity Blues, so their offense is going to be moving back 5 yards. I'm just looking to see if I can... So, I'm looking to see if I can get the number on the Toronto running back, because it's not who is listed at tailback on their roster. We have a number 11, whereas Toronto, yeah, interesting. I'm going to see if I can get information on who is the primary tailback here. Okay, they have switched it, so it is number 25, Zay Marceline, but that last play, until it was blown dead, it was a number 11, so I think it might have been a receiver back in their running back slot. Caleb O'Donohue dropping back to pass. He's got time, and he is going to have a completion for a Blues first down on the right-hand side of the field. So with that great kick return, and Nick, if I'm honest, the one thing that the Gales have struggled with over the past 2 years is their kick and punt coverage. Hmm. They gave up a big one to start the game last week against Laval. They gave up a big one here, and Toronto is now within field goal range. Might be able to get themselves on the board here. 1st and 10 coming up from the Queens 30-yard line.
3: And credit to the Blues as well, just keeping this thing competitive. You know, you see a touchdown this quick into the game for the Blues, and you know, some teams might be scared by that. Some teams might, you know, not be as quick to get back into things. But no, the Blues are keeping this thing competitive right in the opening minutes here of this game. This is really cool to see.
2: A handoff for Zay Marceline. A short gain before being tackled up by number 54, DJ Ryan, setting up a 2nd and 7 from the Queens 27, and 7 is your lead for the Gales here after their first drive touchdown. So let's see if this defense can respond in kind to the offensive momentum generated. We are going to get a pass from O'Donohue, and O'Donohue goes down, and Nick, for the first time in 2026, the juice got loose. Oliver Jackson putting the squeeze on Caleb O'Donohue.
3: No way. That was unbelievable. Bye-bye. Tune in next week. See you. That was great. wow, look at these guys. They're fired up, man. And I mean, that's all you could ever want from this Golden Gales team, you know?
2: And that's going to force a field goal try, and it's important to note that Queens has number 6, Ian St. Arnaud, back to return. Nick, over a one-week period in 2024, 7 days, Ian St. Arnaud had 3 119-yard return touchdowns in 7 days, and one of them was in a very similar situation here, but in Ottawa, with the opening drive ending in a field goal try.
3: Looks like they're going to kick here, and I think the kick is good.
2: Oh, boy, he missed it. Ian St. Arnaud fields this in the Toronto, deep in the Varsity Blues end zone. He is breaking left, and oh, there is a flag down. Otherwise, Ian St. Arnaud would have had a tremendous return, but that's a great call by the officials there. At the 30-yard line, there is a holding call issued, and that is absolutely correct.
3: Yes.
2: Great call from the officials. If not for that holding call, Ian St. Arnaud would have brought that one up to around the 50-yard line, but the Gales, they're going to be going
3: in reverse. Get pushed back a little bit.
2: Yes, sir. And that's not uncommon on special teams plays because it's not like a set offensive play where you kind of meet at the line of scrimmage. Special teams, you're already moving, so you're trying to track and lock onto a moving target. It happens. It's early. It's week one. But the important thing is this Gales defense held and did not surrender any points, so it's still a 7-0 ball game.
3: Well, and you can see the attitude from the benches here from the Queens Gales. I mean, these guys are already fired up. They're excited. They're shaking hands. They're fired up. You know, they're ready to go. And that's all you could really want from this first game. And let's see what comes of it here. We are very close, though, to the Golden Gales touchdown end zone there. So let's see what happens here. Let's see if they can claw back to half.
2: Looks like this will be a 1st and 10 from the 10, so if the Gales are going to score, they'll need to go about 100 yards if they want to get it done. Looks like that's Ethan Dahl in the backfield here. Multiple men in motion for Alex Vraken. He's going to have trips on his left-hand side. Quads now with Russell Weir motioning out. Quick hitter to Russell Weir. Russell Weir taking this one, cutting through the Toronto defense, and that's a gain of about 13 yards.
3: Flag on the play, though.
2: A flag down, and I'm not sure if it's going to be unnecessary roughness on the Gales or perhaps something with the tackle on the Blues.
3: There's a bit of a back and forth, it seems, between 87 there on the Gales and I think 21, if I'm not mistaken, on the Varsity Blues. So let's see what they decide here.
2: If that's if it's any penalty, they're going to be marched back 5 yards, half the distance to the goal line. And I think that's exactly what it is. And that's a shame because it was a great catch and run by Russell Weir that will not count. Oh, so it is a holding call. I'd like to see the number on that. My guess is that it was tallied to Mateo Tuioti given the spot of
3: might have
2: the
3: been,
2: foul.
3: Yeah.
2: And it's interesting because of the distance gain, Nick, they get the first down and then they're marched back to where they started the drive. So it's basically a do-over but with yardage process. So Russell Weir will get credited with a catch. But they will start in the same place.
3: Yeah, exactly. That's right.
2: So 1st and 10 from the 10, one more time. Screen pass, very dangerous. The first incompletion of the day for Alex Vraken. Toronto, to their credit, read that screen pass all the way. He was looking for his tailback. So on a play like that, Nick, the offensive line, they give like a little half block and let the pass rushers through, essentially, so they can then kind of coalesce around the running back, build a wall for him, and move forward. That time, Toronto was able to get their hands on that ball and knock it harmlessly to the turf. So we've got a 2nd and 10 from the 10. Varsity Blues defense doing a good job here early against this explosive Queens offense. And the Gales,
3: another flag on the play.
2: Another penalty, and that's a bad one.
3: Looks to be a false start, or what was it?
2: Yeah. Correct. The intended receiver was about 10 yards down the field before the ball was snapped. So if Queens doesn't convert a first down here, Nick, they're almost certainly going to have to surrender a safety, which would give the Varsity Blues 2 points. So a little bit of sloppiness from the Gales early. Not uncommon. We saw that last week against Laval. Their first couple drives were their worst couple of drives.
3: Slow start.
2: It's week one. They just got out of training camp. Training camp started 2 weeks ago. So they're still getting guys up to speed. They're still getting things onboarded. It was Ben Falkowski who made the erroneous play there. Let's see if he can make up for it. He's a kid who just, he's going to let that fuel him. So 2nd and 15 from the 5. Gales are going to pass. Vraken in trouble, but
3: he's got room.
2: Rolling right.
3: Oh, and it's tipped.
2: A little too much on that one. So
3: incomplete.
2: Hit his intended receiver's hands, but he just led him a little too much towards the sidelines. So that's going to be a 2 and out for the Gales, sort of, kind of. And I would suspect we are going to see Queens surrender a safety, so their punter will take the snap and take a knee in the end zone. The benefit of this is it gives you better starting field position for your defense at the cost of 2 points. So if Queens surrenders a safety, Toronto would start on their own 35.
3: Pushes them back a bit. Yep.
2: Whereas if Queens chooses to punt this, let's say Toronto returns it to the Queens 10, the drive starts at the Queens 10. So it's how confident do you feel in your defense? Are you going to – do you think you can hold them, or do you think it's better to give up 2 points rather than three or six? And while the Gales get ready to do this, let me just remind you again, first quarter brought to you by Sherry Doherty and Stage One Real Estate. More on that momentarily. I suspect we are going to see a safety tallied here. However, Matt Driver, if he gets into one, he can flip the field here in a hurry. But he is going to surrender
3: the safety.
2: And he
3: does the safety.
2: Knee.
3: Yes. That's right.
2: So it's now a 7-2 ball game. The Gales, some good, some bad, with 7 minutes and 20 seconds remaining in our first quarter of football action. Offense looked great on the first drive. They were undone by two back-to-back penalties on the second, and that is stuff that drives you nuts as a coach, because that's not necessarily saying Toronto made a better play. You can live with that.
3: Yep.
2: That is a mental lapse in concentration.
3: Well, these guys, I mean, like you said, though, you know, they're just getting into it, right? You know, only a couple weeks of training camp before this. They've barely had time to really get into this. So if anything, a lot of these guys might be seeing this first game as part of that training camp, an extension of that. So, you know, Queens is still up, right? You can't forget that. And yeah, for both teams, I feel there's probably some growing pains to this, but it's all about just getting into that mindset again and getting out there.
2: Exactly. Offense also famously takes a long time to develop. Defense is a little more natural. Caleb O'Donohue is going to take off and run.
3: And that's a first and 10.
2: A first down. And that is what Caleb O'Donohue does best. Last week, he had 44 passing yards and 53 rushing yards. So 97 all-purpose yards. He was the only player in that preseason game last week, I think, that really made a strong accounting for himself. And it doesn't surprise me to see him. It's going to be a problem for the Gales. Last year, the Toronto quarterback was much more of a stand in the pocket and pass it guy.
3: That's right.
2: O'Donohue, he's not worried about
3: different approach, right?
2: A lot
3: more running. And credit to the team around him, too, like opening up the center there of the pitch so that he can actually get through that. And it seems pretty effortless for him to run, you know, all those yards. So
2: 100%.
3: Let's see if they do it again.
2: First and 10 from the Toronto 52-yard line, going to be a handoff.
3: Looks like they are
2: going to
3: run again.
2: Oh, Zay Marceline eaten up by the big bear in the middle of that Queens defense. Tristan Burrell, number 97, with a great solo effort there. And, yeah, that is a huge, huge play for the Gales. And it's going to force a second and 11. So a tackle for loss for Tristan Burrell. Well done, number 97. And they're going to need him to be that formidable force in the middle of this defense all season long if they want to repeat the success they had last year or take it to that next level. Second and 11 for the Blues. O'Donohue rolling out again. And he picks up another first down, this time on the right-hand side. And the Gales struggling to figure out Caleb O'Donohue early on here, as he has generated all of the offensive progress for this Toronto team. Or are they going to mark him just short? So they are going to mark him out just short. So it's going to be a third and one. And what they're going to do is they're going to just line their quarterback up, put him behind the big offensive line, and try and sneak it
3: tush
2: forward.
3: Push.
2: Correct. Not quite the way the Eagles will run it, but a similar general philosophy. So a third and one.
3: Oh, actually, they go for something else a little bit.
2: And they fake.
3: Wow,
2: the
3: they faked
2: sneak.
3: It out.
2: I actually think he dropped the ball because he had to bend down to pick it up, and Zay
3: Marceline. Right, there was a bit of a hesitation there, but he still managed to get around, you know, everything that was going on in the middle. So, I mean, credit to them for getting it done.
2: A bit of a broken play, but it works in their favor as Zay Marceline is able to pick up that first down. And this Queens defense, they got some pressure early. It's tough, though. You don't want to overcommit the pressure with a quarterback that is this skilled with his feet. So first and 10 Toronto in Queens territory. Hand off to Zay Marceline and Scary Steve enveloping the Toronto ball carrier. Great solo tackle there from number 55 in the tricolor, making it look easy. The Calgary Stampeders draft pick showing why he was selected on that play. And that will bring up a second and 7 for the Varsity Blues. And that will be from about the Queens 37-yard line. It's going to be a swing pass into the slot for Zay Marceline. And there
3: flag
2: is a
3: on
2: hold.
3: The play.
2: That is a hold. So number 87
3: yep.
2: for the Blues, as he was going down, grabbed Dan Miquette and brought him with him. So that's going to be going back 10 yards. And that is going to knock Toronto out of field goal range. So they'll get a second and about 18, but they'll need to generate good forward progress if they want to make that a makeable kick for their kicker, Filippo Marcello. So both teams, some concentration lapses early here, Gales and Blues, both picking up very costly penalties as, Nick, you are seeing how far they marched them back.
3: Wow, almost to half, essentially. Like, they really went further back, yeah.
2: So instead of having a near first down in Queens territory, it's going to be a second and about 17 from the Queens 47. So that is like a 25-yard swing there. And not in the way the Blues were hoping for. So second and very long, we have number 24, Omarion Martin, as the tailback for the Blues. And I think Toronto, yes, indeed,
3: timeout.
2: Is going to take a timeout. Yep. So let's take a moment to take a little break of our own. Let me play you a word from our first quarter sponsor, Sherry Doherty, and Stage One Real Estate.
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2: Once again, that was Sherry Doherty and Stage One Real Estate. We're going to hear in person from Sherry's partner in crime, who is our halftime show sponsor, not next week, but the week after. Queens has a bye next week, so the next Gales game day broadcast will be September 12th, live from Richardson Stadium, and Terry, I believe, will be joining me for the Stage One Sound halftime show, so that's always exciting. Second and 17 coming up from the Queens 47-yard line. Queens leading 7-2. Screen pass from O'Donohue, and Jacob Baldwin! Wow. We call him Prez because he has President's Trophy aspirations, and he blazed into the backfield there like he was shot out of a cannon.
3: Like Election Day was next month. Seriously, that's crazy. Wow, good on him. And look, he's fired up. He's running back. Yeah, no, he's excited about that, as you should be, right? You know, this Queens team kind of took a second there, and they kind of had a couple of lapses in judgment, so it's nice to see them fired up again and getting things really going.
2: Jacob Baldwin, a kid with a all-Canadian ceiling. Justin Pace, a legendary figure at Queens, said Jacob Baldwin had even more potential than he did. And that's like Max Scherzer saying Dylan Cease has got more potential to be great than he does. Good return here from the Gales over the 20-yard line. I believe that is Noah Loudon. Let me just double-check and make sure. Yes, indeed, number 83 for the Gales with his first action of the ball game. Queens leading 7-2, and the defense has definitely held up there into the bargain. The offense, great things on drive one, a pretty poor drive two, largely due to penalty yardage, as I think Alex Vraken is having a quick malfunction with his helmet.
3: Yeah, it looks to be he's grabbing it. He's walking back to the bench there, so let's see what happens here.
2: Or it might be a built-in TV timeout. I'm not quite sure because we do have trainers running out. But, yeah,
3: that's right.
2: He did.
3: No, he was holding the helmet. It looks something with a strap, perhaps. Yeah. It wasn't coming on quite right.
2: Expressing displeasure with something helmet-related.
3: Yeah, it'll be interesting to see how these next few plays play out because, after all, I mean, this is where the Queens Gales were a couple of minutes ago, right? So this is dangerous territory for the Golden Gales, not too far from their own end zone. So we'll see what both them and the Varsity Blues can put together here.
2: So, folks, if you're curious, some of the highlights of this first quarter. We had a touchdown from Alex Vraken to Jack Ashby-Jacobs. We had a sack from Oliver Jackson, a Stephen Capea solo tackle, and then the drive-ending play, courtesy of the Gales' defense, was number 8, Jacob Baldwin, reading a screenplay to perfection. And, Nick, I think something I really want you to look for with Baldwin, obviously as a linebacker, you have to have great side-to-side agility, but
3: 100%.
2: His closing speed when he's breaking towards a ball carrier is really next-level stuff. So we do have just a momentary kind of, I was going to say TV timeout or dance break here. The lovely Varsity Blues. I'm not sure if they're classified as dance or cheer. I want to make sure I get that correct.
3: It's very important. Yeah, you can't make that mistake.
2: I do believe this is their cheer team. Not Palm. Queens has Palm and cheer. Yeah, two whole different
3: things. There's a whole ecosystem, really.
2: It scares me.
3: Lock in, Jesse. Lock in.
2: Okay. So we're going to have – okay, there we go. I was wondering. I was like, we aren't at the end of the first quarter. So 3 minutes and 47 seconds. I wasn't sure if we were getting an early quarter break. We aren't. First and 10 for the Gaels from their 21-yard line. We are back up to speed. Four receivers on the right-hand side for Alex Vraken. He is rolling left. He's going to find his man.
3: Nice play.
2: Logan Walton once more, Nick, with a first down grab. And did you see the amount of speed on that ball from Alex
3: 100%.
2: Vraken?
3: And just the way Vraken was able to keep calm and composed there, he actually had to spin around to make that play happen. You know, that wasn't right in front of him. So he really sought that out, and look at where it got him.
2: Exactly. Now, Vraken, a kid who made it to the CFL Combine this year, really enjoyed his professional combine experience and told me that it inspired him to try and make a pro career, which as a Canadian quarterback is very
3: rare.
2: So this season is everything from a football standpoint to him. First and 10 for the Gaels. We're going to get a handoff
3: here. They're going to run it, and it works out.
2: Ethan. Oh, that's Jaden Gersey McDonald. My mistake. Number 23 showing greatness. Air Jaden up the middle there. Great job from a kid that has really, really come a long way, Nick. Didn't make the dress roster last year. Saw some playing time the year before. I thought he looked really sharp during training camp. And so far, the best run of the game for the Gaels there from Jaden Gersey McDonald.
3: And sharp's a good way to describe it too, right? You know, the fact that some of their other runs before this haven't been that. And so now it seems like they're starting to wake up here a little bit. And let's see what happens here.
2: 2 minutes, 10 seconds to play. Gaels lead by 5, 7-2. Vraken throwing
3: a
2: this
3: long
2: one
3: ball
2: for Cedric Smith.
5: Wow!
2: Number one, numero uno down the field with a little bit of a tug from the defensive back.
3: He's fired up. He's raising his hands up. Everybody's fired up for that one. Wow. But there seemed to be a flag on the play there. I don't know if you caught that.
2: Defensive pass interference.
3: Okay, that's right.
2: So as that pass was issued, the defensive back was all over him. He was tugging his jersey. You can play a little bit of hands-on, but you can't. You can't tug a player's jersey.
3: You can't pull the jersey down.
2: At no point in football can you hold somebody's jersey. It's either a hold, or if it's a defensive back, usually it's a DPI. The Gaels are going to decline it, however.
3: Right.
2: Because Cedric Smith with an incredible concentration.
3: I mean, he was able to make it work, right? So, I mean, that's a testament to how great that catch actually was.
2: Very reminiscent of a catch he made against Waterloo in September of 2025. That one was a one-hander as the Gaels, I believe, have drawn an offsides on the Varsity Blues defense. So, Nick, when they use something called a hard count, rather than going on one, a hard count is where you go instead of hut on hut, hut.
3: Yeah.
2: Because the defense is trying to gauge the timing.
3: Trying to trip them up a little bit.
2: Exactly. So
3: keep
2: a hard
3: them off the rhythm
2: count is designed, especially when you know you're going to be sending a lot of pressure as a defense.
3: Yep.
2: Looked like that was the case there. Great veteran play from Vraken. And number 23, still in the ball game here. I'd love to see Jaden Gersey McDonald finish this drive off. First and 5 from the Toronto 17-yard line. It's going to be a pass from Vraken.
3: A quick pass.
2: Looking for Cedric Smith, but just a little too much on that one.
3: Just missed. It went right through his hands there. It was actually a well-placed throw, I would say, but just the power on that was almost too much for what was needed.
2: And that's the thing. You like to see that power just because it is a tight window.
3: Yeah, yeah.
2: But that restraint, you know, it's going to come. It's going to come. So
3: 100%.
2: We're going to have a 2nd and 5 from about the 17-yard line. Gaels leading 7-2 in a game that has had a lot of kind of snafus early. Nothing major so far, but the Gaels definitely want to expand this 5-point lead. They've got a minute 15 on the clock. They are in Toronto territory, and we are going to see another pass from Vraken, and this one caught by Noah Loudon, number 83, climbing the ladder. Short on stature, tall on heart, and he's a kid who Vraken flagged to me over the summer as being a player who had just developed so much over the course of a season, and we're starting to see that pay dividends here.
3: And it's becoming like clockwork, too. Very similar play to actually the last one, a quick throw right off the snap. And this time they were able to make it work. So just a little bit closer there to the end zone.

0: We do play through the zero, so they're going to get one final play here to close out our first quarter. And if they score, they will also kick the extra point. That's a big if, though, as they're facing second and goal from the 9-yard line. This Toronto defense, good accounting for themselves here early, holding this Gales offense in check. Vraken dropping back, and Vraken is going to take the sack.
1: Down.
0: And that's a huge play from number 93 for the Varsity Blues. That's Aiden Sendecki, who will force a field goal try at the start of our quarter. So, folks, very quickly, just want to once again shout out Sherry Doherty. 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

0: And we are back here in Toronto. Queens Golden Gales 7, U of T 2. End of the first quarter. Jesse, what do we make of this game so far?
1: It's an interesting, you know what, it's what you expect from a week one clash where the offense is still figuring things out and the defenses are a little more up to speed. We are going to see a field goal try here from Tyler Mullen. Definitely a very makeable distance. Snap and hold was a little shaky, more so
0: and it was
1: the
0: good.
1: Hold. But Tyler Mullen right down Main Street. We call him ATM because this kid is money. Let me tell you, one of the most accurate kickers in Queens football history. His first season as a true first year, so a true freshman, Nick, all Canadian, didn't miss a kick all season long.
0: Wow. Unbelievable.
1: He is starting to add a lot more power into his game, which is what professional level teams are going to look for, because accuracy obviously is important, but you really want a kicker that can make those 46-yard plus kicks. And Tyler Mullen is starting, and I think at this point has arrived. He is a professional caliber kicker, and we're lucky to have him for his final year with the tricolor. 10-2 is your score. Varsity Blues, first and 10 from their 35. Quick hitter here for Toronto. Great tackle there from number 3. Another Kingston product. That's Evan Nitschke with a fantastic solo tackle on what could have been a very dangerous play with how much space he had in the slot there, Nick.
0: That's right. Taken down at the 41, it seems to be. So, yeah, no, things are getting rolling here in the second quarter, and I'm excited to see what happens here.
1: So that's a gain of about 6 then,
0: yep,
1: which sets up a 2nd and 4, which is pretty much perfect down and distance for an offense. It really allows you to open up your playbook. You don't have to dial up a long pass. You can, and it wouldn't surprise me here, to see a run from Omarion Martin. And we will indeed get a run from Omarion Martin, and that's bang on the money. James Gillingham tripping him up there. I think they will have enough for a first down, but nice play there from James Gillingham, who has got a huge cheering section here tonight at Varsity Stadium. So 1st and 10 for the Blues, and they are playing with a bit more tempo here. It's not no huddle, but they are definitely trying to get the line quickly. This will be a 1st and 10 from their 46-yard line. 10-2, your score line here. Oh, fumble! The ball is loose!
0: And Queens gets it.
1: Oh, it's still bouncing around, but I do believe the defense is going to jump on that. That was a botched handoff there.
0: Who was it, though? I couldn't see.
1: And there's, at the very least, I think, going to be a penalty on Toronto as well, as a Queens player was ejected from that scrum by a Varsity Blues.
0: Might have been number 52

0: there. Not sure the name, but
1: Oliver Jackson was definitely involved. I think he might have forced the fumble, but I think Toronto recovered it.
0: Oh, yeah, no, it wasn't him, actually. Someone else.
1: So we will get that sorted. We are just waiting. Yeah, and it is a penalty on the Varsity Blues. So in the midst of that scrum, Nick, what likely happened is that either a player, you know, punched, kicked, maybe gave an extra shot after the whistle. You're going to get a 15-yard penalty for that, and that's right after the fumble. So, Nick, right now it's...
0: In addition to the fumble.
1: Second in Scarborough.
0: Right.
1: And if you want an actual number at home, folks, that's about second and 36. So, you know how we were talking about second and 4 opens up your playbook? Second and 36 slams that thing real close.
0: It's going to be very difficult, especially for a team like U of T that's been doing a lot of runs or short gains, right?
1: And they're just going to run
0: it. As we're seeing it now.
1: And try and pick up what they can. And that is tackled up by two Gales, including one of my favorite players, number 33, Brandon Spence. Brandon Spence reminds me of a linebacker from the 1970s in the sense that he is all about physicality. He's got that nasty, mean snarl, but he's smart. And we saw it on display there. So the Gales are going to have two returners back for this one, number 11, Ben Falkowski, number 83, Noah Loudon, both of whom actually combined for the game-winning play last week. Falkowski with a touchdown to get the Gales within one, and Noah Loudon with a two-point conversion that put them ahead. So these are two young men already with some big plays
0: under
1: their belts. And this is going to be a very short punt. It's going to bounce to Noah Loudon, who is going to spin through a little bit of contact, but he's going to be tackled up, however, in Toronto territory, just past midfield, so about the Toronto 53. And folks, I want to thank you very much for joining us here tonight. Game one of Gales Game Day. And Nick, I have a feeling this is something we talked about before the broadcast. We will get at least one more broadcast together at the end of the season.
0: That's right. Yeah, absolutely. Yeah. These days I'm living in Toronto, but I'm about to move to Hamilton. So I think I'm taking my talents with you to Hamilton as well. So assuming you guys are there the next few weeks.
1: McMaster, October.
0: McMaster,
1: so
0: wonderful.
1: So that is the season closer. So it's kind of nice. You can bookend it. Season opener, season closer.
0: Amazing. Wouldn't want it any other way.
1: We got a lot of football to play before that, though. So we're going to get a 1st and 10 for the Gales from right around the Toronto 47-yard line. Queens starting with good field position here. Raking lots of time to Cedric Smith. But that was a great read by the Toronto defensive backfield. And that one, Nick, we know how we talked about timing?
0: Yes.
1: That needed to be about a half second quicker.
0: That's right. Yeah, no, and it was close enough to be potentially an interception, too. I mean, there was three guys on that one ball, three U of T guys, and then only one Queens guy. So it was a tricky one to make happen.
1: And that's a credit to the defensive secondary because they schemed something up where basically, it became a closing bracket where they showed space for Cedric Smith, but as the ball came in...
0: And then they all kind of merged in, right?
1: They break in trying to generate, at the very least, a pass breakup, which is what we saw, or in a best-case scenario for this defense, a turnover. So 2nd and 10 from the Toronto 47. Vraken, screen pass.
0: Oh, not quite. Vraken in desperation. Just trying to get it over that initial sack attempt there from the Varsity Blues, but it doesn't quite... The pass doesn't quite connect.
1: And that's a play they struggled with last week as well. It was a screen pass. Last week, Jace Baldwin was able to climb the ladder, grab the ball, and make something happen. That time it was about a foot too tall for... there's many great qualities about Jace Baldwin, but you know he's not Shaquille O'Neal. He's not a seven-footer. He's going to struggle on those high balls.
0: He's going to struggle on those three-pointers.
1: Yeah, no
0: that's
1: kidding.
0: Right, yeah.
1: So the Gales, and this is going to be fun, number 17, Matt Driver on for... Well, Nick, this punt could be an eye-opening experience for you. It certainly was the first time I saw it for me. Although he's going to angle this one more. Yeah, this
0: yeah,
1: is
0: right into the corner.
1: Low lie drive.
0: And actually bounces out of bounds.
1: Oh, we're going to get a good one from him.
0: Oh, I'm ready.
1: You're
0: I'm fired up. I am ready to go.
1: But the Gales will put Toronto in their own territory with their defense back on the field, a defense that has done a really good job of adjusting to this dual-threat Toronto offense. A lot of... So it's a run-pass option, Nick. It's very in vogue, especially in the professional leagues right now, where the quarterback, basically, he's either going to hand it off, keep it himself, or throw it. And it's not a long developing play. It's quick. He has to make that decision instantaneously. Usually at this level, it's schemed up for him to do one of those things,
0: right,
1: kind of regardless. But sometimes you do get guys that have that familiarity and that ability to run a true RPO. Under pressure, and down you go! Number 54 and 55, back to back on the program in the backfield for the sack. DJ Ryan and Scary Steve, Stephen Capea. What a play there for the Gales.
0: Unreal, especially for a team in the Gales that this game, even though they're winning right now, you know, there has been some hesitation on some of these plays, both on offense and defense. So to see them come out here and just make a statement like that to start the season, that is what we want to see from these Golden Gales.
1: We do have a Toronto player on the turf. We're hoping it's nothing serious. Looks like it's one of those offensive linemen up front. Very possible his ankle might have just gotten bumped.
0: Yeah, it looks to be ankle or knee or something, lower body.
1: Doesn't seem to be, thankfully, too serious, but I will take a moment just to thank our second quarter sponsor, our friends at Old Farm Fine Foods. Located at 204 Berry Street, Old Farm Fine Foods is your premier destination for the best farm-to-table ingredients, freshly brewed coffee, and delicious meal options in the whole wide world. There is no grocer I trust more than our friends down on the farm. So swing by Monday through Saturday, although do keep in mind reduced hours on Saturday, 10 to 4, and stock up on all those great goodies. And yes, that young man is making his way off the field under his own power. Definitely, I think, either maybe a bruise, a Charlie horse, something of that nature. But good to see that. I believe that's number 69 for the Blues, one of those big offensive linemen.
0: At least he's on his own 2 feet. I mean, like you said, it could have been a lot more serious, but we're thankful that, you know, he's up and walking and doing okay.
1: That's Gavin Hemion Jr., who is making his way off the field. Second and 12 for the Blues inside their own territory, and great pressure there. And O'Donohue's pass, close, but as
0: not
1: we
0: quite.
1: Say, no cigar.
0: That's right, not quite.
1: And this is interesting. I would suspect we're going to see the Blues do what the Gales did earlier in the same situation and take the knee, Nick.
0: Right, yes.
1: So we should see a 10-point lead restored here for the Gales. But this Queens offense, after an outstanding first drive, it's been a little stop-start. So when the offense gets back on the field, which likely will be after a surrendered safety, I think this is going to be a very consequential drive in the grand scheme of this football game.
0: Well, and even in such a lower scoring game, right, you know, like to get any points that you can on the board is huge. And so to have a 10-point lead in the second, I mean, that's pretty good.
1: And it is indeed a 10-point lead, 12-2, your score line. The Gales offense will take over at their own 35-yard line. And I'm looking to see. Okay, so Ethan Dahl, number 26, will be your tailback starting this drive. Mateo Tuioti is on the sidelines. So we have Yannick Daigh, number 89, in at H-back. And I'm wondering, this is definitely more of a pass fit for the Gales, more of a finesse fit, save for Ethan Dahl. But don't be surprised if Dahl, instead of slipping out for a route, stays in to help pass block, because he's a very strong young man, and he's got a very kind of low, compact build. So it wouldn't surprise me to see Dahl stay in as an extra blocker for what should be, I think, a passing play here on first and 10 from the Queens 35. Breaking with three men on the right. Oh, play is blown dead. It would have been a handoff. Which is interesting. So they're showing faith in Dahl because he's not getting a lot of big body support other than, of course, the offensive lineman. So Dahl, in kind of like an ace fit, no pun intended, that's where it's single tailback. And,
0: yeah.
1: And it's kind of just like, okay, your guys on our guys, best on best at the line of scrimmage. So I think, I'm not sure if it was a penalty or if it was a timeout, but the play was blown dead.
0: Looked to be a timeout. I think they're huddling down there.
1: Yes, indeed. I think that's exactly the case. I'm just looking to see. No, it's going to be a pretty quick one. So I won't throw to a word from our second quarter sponsor, but I will just remind you folks, Old Farm, we've been rocking with them forever. They are a longtime Gales game day sponsor and a longtime partner of what we do at CFRC. Nick, did you ever go to Old Farm during your undergrad? It's
0: I okay. did not have the chance to, unfortunately, but I've heard of them a lot, actually, because, you know, they support campus community radio, and that's so huge. Like, the fact that we're able to do this, it's all thanks to people like that. So thank you guys so much for your support.
1: And I'll say, Nick, I also didn't go during my undergrad. It was the biggest mistake of my undergrad. I'm just telling you, folks, especially if you are one of the young people that is on Queens campus right now, head on into Old Farm Fine Foods on Monday when they open back up. Best kept secret on campus alongside CFRC. First and 10 for the Gales from their 35. Yeah, just hand it off to Ethan Dahl again. Ethan Dahl, however, takes a bit of a firm hit.
0: But he's up quick. I mean, yeah, no, that looked kind of rough from our angle at least. But no, he's up and he looks to be fine. So
1: Gales struggling to run the football tonight too. Only a gain of about two. But yeah, that was a high low, and not in a dirty way, like not in an illegal penalty way.
0: No.
1: The high low in football has a negative context where you hold a guy up and then chop his knees. That was one guy came low, one guy hit him at the waist, and yeah, Dahl kind of a bit of a tumble as a result. So second and eight from the Queens 37. Passing situation here, breaking to Russell Weir. Nice and easy for a first down right at the Queens 50-yard line, and that is a connection. These two guys, they're so tight off the field, and they have that almost ESP-level bond. Mm. And when you play football, an ESP bond means sometimes you end up on ESPN because you're making plays all day.
0: That's right.
1: Quads, so that's four receivers on the right for the Gales. Hurry up offense here.
0: But they opt to go left, and it works out for them. Oh, my goodness.
1: Ethan Dahl, a Saquon Barkley-like hurdle over the would-be tackler. He goes out of bounds, but, yeah, great point, Nick. They stacked heavy right. They also had Russell Weir flash into the slot to make it, hey, like, obvious. They wanted to draw as much attention there so they could just throw it over to the less populated side of the field. And they get a good gain of about 7 yards there. Ethan Dahl, his best gain of the day. And that's a running back who showed some flash in the passing game last year. And that's something I'm really looking for him to continue to develop this year as this Queens offense does become such, you know, a pass-first offensive system. Second and three.
0: Well, it looks to be working, too. I mean, quick short pass here. Oh, and it doesn't go through. Very close. That's been the story of today so far for the Gales. Even though they are winning, there is that bit of hesitation, like I've been saying. You know, some of these plays, it is as simple as just getting a quick pass off, but sometimes, you know, the timing is just a half a second off or something like that. And so, even though, again, they are winning, there are some awkward advances here.
1: And this was similar to what we saw in this game last year. Do you want to see a bit more sharpness? They do have a bye week next week, so they've got time to kind of clean this up. But a little surprised given how much of a veteran presence there is on this offense. I think everybody's just a little too excited.
0: It's just the ring rust, right? Yeah, getting these things out, just ironing it out for the start of the season. Like Jesse said at the start of the broadcast, we're looking at about 2 weeks of training before they even started.
1: Nice punt there from Driver. Very nearly blocked, but he managed to get it off. Oh, no. Oh, no.
0: Someone's down there.
1: DJ Ryan for Queens planted his foot and immediately grabbed his knee. Oh, no.
0: That's not good. They have folks coming over immediately.
1: Yeah, and he is frustrated. That looks like it might be bad. We're going to take a moment here, folks. We're going to wish the best for DJ, but as soon as he planted that foot, he lost his balance, lost his footing.
0: I'm hoping,
1: Nick, that it's just like a stinger or a bad cramp, and it looks like that might be the case as they immediately kind of straighten that leg out to tend to it. Let's throw to a quick word from our sponsor. We'll be back momentarily, folks. It's Gales Game Day on CFRC.
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1: Okay, folks, DJ Ryan is being helped off the field, but he's walking.
0: He's up.
1: Which, Nick, means it's likely not a serious non-contact injury. That, to me, means it's probably, you know, maybe a misstep, a contusion.
0: That's right. And his helmet's back on, too. I mean, maybe he's trying to get back out there. We'll see.
1: You'd have to kill DJ to get him off the field. I'll tell you right now. So first and 10 for Toronto inside their 35 as DJ Ryan is tended to. Caleb O'Donohue completes that pass, and that's a great tackle from Ian St. Arnaud.
0: And the helmet's flying off. Flag on the play, too. I think against Queens here, if I'm not mistaken.
1: I missed it. I looked down. I saw the tackle, but yes, I'm curious what the flag is. Let's take a look here on the Jumbotron. So the tackle was clean. Maybe they ruled it as...
0: Hard to say, actually.
1: Unnecessary roughness. Interesting.
0: On the tackle itself? I mean, to me, it looked pretty good. I don't know.
1: Yeah.
0: Kind of a confusing call here from the refs. I'm not actually sure what they were making of that one.
1: I'd have to see that replay again. For the folks following along at home, it was a good lower body tackle. He didn't really lead with his helmet. It was shoulder to thigh. There was no injury on the play. I'm not really sure. There might have been something we missed. Full, you know, full acknowledgement there. But from what we saw and where the flag was issued, a little perplexing. So first down for Toronto, handoff here. And it will be a decent game before being stopped up by number 97, Tristan Burrell. Toronto hanging in there, I think overperforming. Oh, and another player down, this time for the Blues. Overperforming expectations. This is a team that, with Queens on the schedule, I think many of us, myself included, thought this might be a different score line. But Toronto hanging tough, only down by 10 here. And with week one, you are going to get those kind of...
0: The growing pains, right?
1: The growing pains. And then for the players, they're not fully conditioned for in-game reps yet. So Toronto, Queens, both trying to... And this would be the second offensive lineman that's gone down, although I think the other one for the Blues is back in the game. But looks like they're going to request get him off the field. As head coach Steve Snyder making his way over, I think, to check in on this young man. Snyder's on the sideline. It's a different bald gentleman in the blue polo top. But they are bringing out an army to help this young man and tend to him. So this may be a bit more of a serious medical issue here, as we've got about 8 training staff tending to this Toronto offensive lineman. And you never want to see that, folks. And
0: especially to start the season. You never know how these things can play out, right? So, yeah.
1: And I
0: am not looking good.
1: Taking a look, DJ Ryan is being tended to by the training staff, so he's on the table. Looks like that isn't going to be a serious injury. Looks like I don't know if we'll see him play again in the first half, but we may see him back in the lineup today as he's being tended to by that training staff. And if you're just joining us, folks, it's a 12-2 ball game here. Toronto, I think, hanging really tough against the defending Yates Cup champions. There's been some fireworks, but it's been an uneven half of football action for both teams. Nobody is in midseason form as of yet. This is a serious injury. They are bringing in, I believe, an ambulance. So this is going to be a severe lower body injury for this Toronto Varsity Blues football player, as they have cleared both teams off the field and they are running to open this side gate. Unfortunate, deeply unfortunate. I'm looking to see if they're getting a cart or if they are bringing in, because obviously all these games have, you know, medical staff on site.
0: Ready to go.
1: It's part of the insurance. They have to. And it's unfortunate. This is the second time in my career that I've seen an ambulance make its way on to Varsity Stadium's turf.
0: Wow. And the third injury today. I mean, two other players have come off, one from both teams as well.
1: Okay, so
0: they look to have a cart. Yeah.
1: Okay, that's good. Obviously, that speaks to it being, you know, not a life-threatening medical condition. It likely means it's a pretty severe lower body injury, because this player is not going to be able to walk off even with assistance.
0: Right.
1: Which means that they're suspecting likely it's probably a tear, because when you have a tear like that, you don't want to. If it's a contusion,
0: you're not putting weight on that.
1: A deep bruise, a strain.
0: And he's up.
1: He is.
0: Hopping on the one foot.
1: Yeah, not putting any weight on the other foot. So that's number 75 for the Varsity Blues. Just looking to get a number. Is that 75?
0: Lots of sportsmanship on display here from the Gales as well. Everybody's kneeling. Everybody's attentively watching. And glad he's okay and on the cart. So.
1: That's a big loss, too. That's Cole Davenport, one of the stronger players on this Toronto offensive line, figuratively and literally. And you got a feel for that young man as he is being carted off the field. We are going to get back into football action here. It will be a second and about 2 for the Varsity Blues, just shy of midfield. And if I get any updates on Cole Davenport, of course, we will try and relay that to you. But covering his face, that poor young man, we hope for nothing but the best. We are going to be back in action here. Second and 2 for the Varsity Blues. Caleb O'Donoghue's going to keep this one. He's going to throw it back. And Jacob Baldwin will get a pass breakup, albeit kind of unwittingly, as it bounces off his tuchus and hits the turf. Kind of an interesting play call. It was designed to be almost like a trick play of sorts, where the quarterback rolls one way and then quickly throws it back the other. But
0: Listen, an incomplete's an incomplete. If it bounces off his back or not, it doesn't matter. It's an incomplete.
1: And they're going to keep the offense on. So this is a third and about three. So they aren't going to sneak it in. They're going to try and get this one either on the ground or with a quick hitter through the air. Third and three. Screen pass. Tackled up, and I think that's going to be short of first down. Are they going to give it to him?
0: They might actually give it to him.
1: Just got it.
0: By 1 yard, I think.
1: Yep.
0: Very close.
1: Good job there for the Varsity Blues, picking up a key first down in a football game that they are still in. Mind you, it was around this time last year when the Gales defense really started to flex its muscles against this Toronto offense. Very different secondary. They're missing some of those veteran guys, so you can't rely on that, but we'll see if this Queens defense can make those kind of in-game adjustments and shut down a Varsity Blues offense that is generating. Oh, and we have another player down. I think that's Evan Nitschke. A lot of
0: from the Golden Gales side.
1: Not serious. I think it might.
0: He's
1: just
0: on
1: be
0: one knee. Yeah, he's not fully down.
1: But we are going to see Cordell Epale in the ball game for the first time today. Number 5, the Ottawa High School football product. Evan Nitschke, the former Frontenac Falcon, a Kingston football product, is making his way off the field, so it doesn't look to be anything too seriously, thankfully. But, yeah, a lot of bodies hitting the floor tonight, and we're not talking drowning pool, folks, as we're going to get a first and 10 from just over midfield. It's going to be about the 52-yard line of the Gales. If you're just joining us, this is game one of Gales game day. Queens leads 12-2 against their historic rivals, the Varsity Blues, trying to snap a 51-year losing streak against Queens. Hand off to Zay Marceline, and James Gillingham
0: still
1: slows him down. But Marceline, good job there. So Toronto is taking advantage of a lighter Queens box. They're running quite well on this three-man formation, and Toronto has been the better running football team tonight writ large, Nick.
0: That's been the story. They've been able to, just open up the defense, just make the necessary plays to keep going just a few yards at a time. Even if it's not the biggest runs in the world, just getting a little play by a little play up, that's how they're going to get this first touchdown, and we'll see what comes of this. They're at the half now, but they're still moving up.
1: About the 41-yard line of the Gales. Heavy pressure there, but the pass is complete and then tackled up by James Gillingham. Good gain there, setting up a second and short as Toronto, they're starting to make something happen here, getting lots of great gains against this formidable Queens defense. We'll see if this defensive unit can weather another storm here or if Toronto is going to make this very interesting with 4 minutes remaining in our second quarter of football action. So this will be a second and 2, Nick, from the 33-yard line of the Gales.
0: Another run.
1: Hand off.
0: And it works out for them.
1: To Omarion Martin, who
0: that
1: will
0: is a
1: pick
0: first
1: up
0: down.
1: The first down. And the Gales played so well last week against Laval, struggling here against Toronto. And Stephen Capea is a little banged up here as they're going to do a quick sub here. Capea making his way off the field quickly.
0: Looks to be holding his back.
1: Yeah, he was bottom of a pile there, so
0: yeah.
1: Probably just a bit of a shot. Should be good as new as DJ Ryan sitting back on the bench being tended to by the athletic trainer. First and 10 from the Queens 28-yard line. Toronto trailing by 10, but they just...
0: False start.
1: But I think it might end up going on the Blues because their offensive lineman jumped too. So that's going to push Toronto back 5 yards, set up a first and 15 from... just waiting here. Might be more than that. No, okay, they are going to mark it
0: roughly
1: first and 15.
0: So, yeah.
1: I wasn't sure if there was a secondary penalty that popped up afterwards.
0: Well, and I think this is good for Queens. It gets them back in their rhythm, right? I think they've been a little bit asleep at the wheel here for a couple of these plays, and let's see what they can do now.
1: It's 8 p.m. on CFRC 101.9 FM, based out of Kingston, Ontario. You're tuned into Gales Game Day. It's a 10-point ball game here as we approach the 3-minute warning. Toronto trying a hard count to get the Gales jumping. First and 15. Pass. That's an easy completion. Tackled up by number 21 in the tricolor. That's Cohen Hubbard.
0: Taken down at the 20 as well. So
1: great game
0: again,
1: by Toronto.
0: Getting ever so closer and closer to that first touchdown of the season. Let's see what they can do.
1: First touchdown of, they didn't get one in preseason either. They lost 34-1. So might be a bit of a shocker here at Varsity Stadium as Queens is struggling against this historically explosive Toronto offense. They've struggled so far this year, but they're looking good here tonight.
0: Another whistle here.
1: Yep, blown dead. Would have been, I'm guessing, a delayed handoff to Zay Marceline. But we are going to take this one over again. And that's the other thing. A lot of early whistles here tonight. 12-2 is your score line. Second and two is your down and distance. Blues, I think, punching above their weight class here. Looking good, trailing by 10. It's going to be a quarterback keeper turning into a throw complete by Caleb O'Donohue. And Toronto is in the Queens red zone, and they are on the verge of putting up a touchdown. This is the best drive Toronto has had this evening.